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year, 26 points, 11 assists, knocked out 5 threes. Also picked up her 8th pick of the season. She will get a 1-game suspension. It's not rescinded. I spoke about it with Holly Rowe on ABC.

Gibbs getting his new life in the Detroit Lions. That running back signing a 3-year contract extension, $67 million, in which it could rise up to about $75 million. He now becomes the highest paid running back in the history of the National Football League. Number 2 in preseason football starting in about an hour. The Arizona Cardinals taking on the Carolina Panthers. They get NFL 2026 going. Now, back to fact or fiction. Involving the Carolina Panthers, one of the teams in the division, the Tampa Bay Buccaneers. Jason Light, I'm sure he was trying to say a lot, but say a little regarding Baker Mayfield's a franchise quarterback, and if they're going to trade one of the best defensive tackles in the league, Vita Vea. Like I said, potential fans.

facts involving Jason Light. I'm going to start with Baker Mayfield. It's fiction that they believe Baker Mayfield's a franchise quarterback. Because if they did, they'd have paid him by now. They'd have paid the same amount of money to Trevor Lawrence to get him from Jacksonville. Jordan Love getting him from the Green Bay Packers. Those are right on his tier.

Mayfield is a franchise quarterback. I believe it's a fact they don't want Jay Vita Vea. I think they'll sign their contract. I can see that happening either before training camp's over or during the middle of the season. He's too important to that defense, and he's done things the right way.

guys, especially when they started 6-2, had the division right there in their hands, and only won 2 games the rest of the regular season. Normally, that involves you no longer being employed by your franchise. So I was kind of surprised that he was brought back. I'm happy for him. I like Todd Bowles a lot. I'm happy he's got another opportunity. But at the same time, things don't

0: If you had Baker in that Philly offense, how much better is that Philly offense if you had a Baker Mayfield over Jalen Hurts?
1: I think he's better.
2: Hold on, let me ask you this question. They didn't have bona fide players in Tampa Bay?
1: Mike Evans.
2: Chris Godwin. They didn't have bona fide players in Tampa?
1: Pretty good running game. Offensive line, not bad.

0: is not a question. There's no way you can flip both of those guys around and not taking Baker Mayfield or Jalen Hurts. Yeah, he's not doing that.
1: Give me Hurts.
0: Let's try though, Shannon. He's probably upset that we would take.

release their quarterback tiers, which they put quarterbacks into tiers based on the voting of general managers and coaches from around the league. And so basically it's people in the NFL chiming in on NFL quarterbacks, and Jalen Hurts ended up 17th on that list in tier two. Guys like Sam Darnold were numerous spots ahead of Jalen Hurts, and so that sparked a conversation on that list also of quarterback tiers. Lamar Jackson had slipped from tier one to a tier two quarterback. Now he started off tier two at 5. Do you think Lamar Jackson is a tier one quarterback or a tier two quarterback?

Bobby, before we get you out of here, let's talk a little college football, because the coaches poll, the preseason coaches poll came out. You're Ohio State Buckeye sitting atop of it overwhelmingly, so 38 first place votes versus Oregon, who's number two on this poll, only got 6 first place votes.

If you've been feeling unsteady, disoriented, or like your surroundings are moving, you're not imagining it, and you're not alone. 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

0: and the 5:30 to 9 o'clock at night for night practices down here.
1: Love it. Joining us from someplace in the Western Hemisphere is Ben McMahon.
2: Howdy, partners. I actually spent this afternoon just floating down the Truckee River. Tough day. You know, then went to the beach.
1: You used sunscreen, I hope?
2: I did, although I did it real well on the knees. I've got really red knees right now, so.
1: Did you actually go into the Truckee River, or did you stay successfully on the float?

0: kind of halfway, and then it's pretty chilly.
1: I see. Is that glacier fed? I once went whitewater rafting on a glacier fed river in British Columbia in the middle of summer, and you had to wear a wetsuit. They didn't tell me that when we signed up for it. They sort of sprung that on me.
0: No wetsuit necessary, I'll be honest with you. I couldn't tell if it's glacier fed or not. I just know the water is.
1: I'm sure it's not. If it was, you'd know. Let's put it that way.
0: Okay.
1: Anyway, well, I'm glad you're having a good time. Okay, so Bobby, you have a peace out today. We're not quite at the. If there was like a status bar for the 2006 off season, 2020.

0: a blockbuster trade, you know, just a little bit of unfinished business.
1: For sure. All right. Well, Bobby, you have, speaking of 2026 drawing to a close, or so we think, you have your annual piece that you have in August, which is a look at the next year.
0: That's right.
1: You really start planning for next Christmas. And so you have a piece out about looking at the 2027 offseason, the 10 biggest questions for 2027. And right out of the gate, you give us an update on cap space, because that's always the big barometer. And why don't you do it for us here and now?
0: You know, it's funny. A year ago, we wrote the same article. I think I wrote there was a third of the teams that were projected to have cap space. And guess how many teams had cap space? Three. We go through the process. It's so fluid.

0: the state out there, and a lot of it's going to be dependent on what happens with Curry. You know, the Curry, hey, listen, if Curry extends for that number, which is a whopper, I think it's like 2 for $135, $136, something like that, that's going to take away, like, you know, they're not going to have as much as they potentially could, even with Butler or Green coming off the book. So 9 to 10 teams right now, but of course, Golden State is going to be the team we're going to circle here. I think it's instructive that this summer, you know, and I know it's not quite apples to apples, but this summer, you know, the Warriors came to Draymond Green and said, hey, why don't you opt out? Well, I don't know who came to who. Let me not say that. But at some point, there was an understanding between Draymond Green and the Warriors. They opt out of this contract just to give us some optionality, you know, with LeBron and whatever else. And, you know, they ended up not getting anybody, and they re-signed Draymond right into the contract that he was already in. I know it's not the same because, you know, one is being signed right away and one is a year from now, but... You know, if Curry and the Warriors can't trust each other, who can trust anybody? So I do think, you know, look, Steph has earned the right, obviously, to ask for the 135 on August 29th. I think that's the day when he asked it.
1: Yep.
0: I think this 2 years is the max he can extend.

been there an awfully long time, too. Those are the two longest tenured players on their current teams. And Draymond obviously worked with them. They worked with each other to sort of kind of, after the fact, opt into the last year of his contract. You know, he declined it, they basically opt in. But interesting little tidbit from Slater, where Draymond waived what would have been an implicit no trade clause because it was a 1-year deal. You know, stay with the same team. But would receive a 15% trade kicker. So I guess Draymond's basically saying, hey, if you want to move me, that's fine. Give me the 15% kicker because for him, what's the use of holding up a trade?

0: because he had those two first two check marks, he was able to get it.
1: Yeah, he did not get a no relocation clause, though. He would have.
0: Yeah, well, that would be interesting. Brad Beal didn't get a no relocation clause either. He was relocated several times. All right, so let's take a look at, before I get into that, if Steph Curry is willing not to extend, Bobby, and if the Warriors don't do a new deal for Brandon Podziemski, and look, I'm not saying that either makes sense. I mean, if Steph wants to extend, you're going to give it to him, and maybe you'd rather sign Podziemski now as opposed to next year. But if those two things happen, which are reasonable, and you've got Jimmy Butler on the last year of his contract, you'd have Steph on the last year of his contract, Kristaps Porzingis is only guaranteed $3 million next year of the $20 that he signed for. He has a player option, but just $3 million guaranteed. Al Horford has a player option. I'm not sure if how much of that's guaranteed.
1: Seven.
0: The whole thing's guaranteed?
1: Yeah.
0: Okay.
1: Draymond last year, his deal.
0: Right, Draymond last year, his deal. What are we talking about in possible cap space for the

0: monster. It could be $100 million. It could be a monster number. I mean, it really can be. Especially if Dave Porzingis is off. I mean, as you said.
1: So, yeah, I mean, obviously, they might want to keep some to fill out their roster. Who are the other teams cap-wise that are queuing on?
0: So, Clips are going to be up there again. They've got a bunch of expirings, especially if they, even with Ingram, if that trade eventually comes through,

0: restructured some of those contracts where they were basically going to try to get two swings at it in 26 this summer, which they didn't because of the quiet thing still in limbo. And then 27, when, I mean, we'll talk about it in a minute, like 27 free agent class. And a lot of it's based on who extends. 27 free agent class is like pretty loaded.
1: That's close to it right now. So yeah. It's only worth $100 million, only worth having unless you can use it on somebody. So let's look at the guys who, as we're recording this, can be free agents.
0: So let's say Giannis is one, but the likelihood is he extends in Miami, right? So
1: you probably can't do that till the fall, but yes.
0: Yep, so you got Curry, Jokic.
1: Well, let me just go down your list. So you have Giannis, likely extension in Miami. Kawhi Leonard, last year a $50 million

Yas is off the board. Kawhi, we just generally don't know. I would suspect he eventually gets to Toronto and eventually extends.

0: Toys R Us and find the children.
1: We got a sauce stop to review Lee's new Famous and Fiesta wraps. Abe was pretty skeptical, saying things like, gee, more chicken wraps? Lucky me. Then he tasted the Fiesta wraps.

0: This is a complicated one. Explain what Jokic is doing.
1: Yeah. So he's basically, this is the second summer in a row he's done it. He was eligible last year for 3 years. He decided not to do it. He said he wanted to wait until the summer of 26 because he can get a fourth year. Basically, an extra $70, $80 million. We get to this summer now, and he's saying, well, I'm going to wait until the summer of 27 because now I get to do a five-year deal worth $360 million. So it's an extra $80 million. That's a big number. I trust when he talks, he says this is where he wants to be. But man, you go, this could be a rocky year in Denver just based on where they are right now. They didn't really do much in the offseason. Pete Watson's kind of, out there and everything. But I would not, if I was in that ownership group, I would not want that over my head.
0: The concept here, real quick, so he's going to be 31 this year, okay? So the idea is that if he doesn't sign now, when he signs when he's 32, then he can sign all the way out to he's 37, right? Or 36, 37. And so the idea is, why not guarantee yourself whatever 70, whatever million in age 36? Why not do that? And if you're a Nuggets fan, you're saying, sounds good. I'm going to go to sleep and sleep well. But if that's the case, he's got a player option for next year. So why not just pick up the player option and sign at age 33 till you're 39 or 38 or whatever it is? I mean, like, if we're to believe, first off, do we honestly believe that the Nuggets wouldn't sign Jokic to a contract that he wanted, number one? Number two, if that's truly what he's doing, if he's waiting to make sure that he gets paid the maximum amount of money when he's in his late 30s, if that is the case, and he did that last summer and he's doing it again this summer, ergo, when he do it again next year, he's got a player option. I'm not expecting you guys to have the answer. I'm just letting you. I'm just putting it out there.
2: I'm impressed with the use of ergo in a sentence. It's not a coincidence that the Nuggets are diving deeper than they ever have in the luxury tax right now. They basically just paid, what was it, Bobby, like $38 million this year.
1: $38 million to keep Spencer Jones.
2: $6 million
1: for now.
2: For now. So, in all that tax, they are at least bluffing that they're not going to be looking to dump Cam Johnson or Christian Brown, which

the opposite of what Jalen Brunson did, and the opposite of what Victor Wembanyama did, not in the years, but at least in the money. What are those guys? Brunson signed his career taking significantly less money because his max extension of time wasn't nearly as much, because the salary wasn't nearly as much, in order to get the flexibility to build out

0: because he wants to make sure they've got the flexibility to build up that roster. And Joker's got a championship ring. He's not prioritizing flexibility and being able to build up the roster. I'm not saying that to criticize. I'm just stating the plain fact.
1: There's probably been no lower stress superstar in the modern era than Nikola Jokic. And got people in Denver saying to me, I know this guy as well as anybody. He ain't going anywhere. And I'm not saying he is. I'm just saying, I don't know how you can sleep well.
0: I would say the two lower stress superstars

0: franchise. Legends. Duncan was the foundation of Dynasty Dirk. I was part of the team that won the franchise and won 50 straight, or 50 games, and won 3 years, won a championship. And when they're at this point in their career, where Joker is, they were taking drastic home down discounts. So that's a lot more stress than a guy who's taking every penny he can get. There's a lot more pennies.
1: Fair point. All right, speaking of the Fun Max, Carl Towns is a possible free agent next.

0: com/athletic with Carl Towns covered many, many topics. The word contract was, I don't know, several thousand words. I searched it. The word contract did not appear. So, you know, it's imperative for the Knicks to keep him, but the Knicks have apron issues, Bobby, and, you know, I don't know where this is going to lead. I would bet that Towns eventually signs, but he has not yet.
1: I agree. I mean, I think it's really the... So he's got another year with a player option around 60. It's the year after. That's the, that's

0: is that going to be in Washington or is that going to be elsewhere? So, I mean, the Wizards right now don't intend to trade. I'll tell you, all the Wizards moves are of a team that is very serious about trying to make the playoffs this year. In fact, Shams caused me to stutter a couple days ago when he reported the Wizards were knocking on DeMar DeRozan's door just to check in there. I don't know how likely that is. Their roster is full, but, you know,
1: I think AD's been knocking on DeMar DeRozan's door and trying to... I mean, that happens. I just... Again, how many guys do you want to have on your roster who need the ball in their hands?
0: Well, I think
1: I'd like to know what overall pick to be able to touch it every once in a while.
0: Well, that's fine. I mean, you can analyze that. I'm just saying it's more, you know, they went out and traded for DeAndre Ayton. They went out and signed Chris Middleton.

I'm just saying, like, Washington, you know, obviously re-signed Trae Young. I don't know if you heard. they are not easing into this AJ Devonta area.

talked about the Warriors potentially wanting flexibility. It's kind of hard to extend a guy coming off an ACL who's in his mid-30s. But he's out there. A couple of situations in Phoenix. Miles Bridges was traded to Phoenix in the offseason.

0: right, Bobby? He was extension out as well, I believe, a year ago. And then he couldn't, once the season started, he couldn't. And he's been, yeah, since the season, since the finals ended, he's been eligible.
1: Keep an eye on those two. I mean, they obviously, I think, had interest in keeping Bridges long-term when they traded for him. And then, you know, Dylan had such a great year, a great influence on them last year. I'm sure there's interest there. But the rest of the guys, you know, I guess also on this list would be Lou Dort. The Thunder were not going to extend him. I never say never. I think the Hawks are intending to play that one out a little bit.
2: As Bobby mentioned, the Hawks are in a position to have it be front of line in terms of shoppers. And, you know, you can talk about Golden State, but I would say the teams that you listed, tell me if you guys feel otherwise, but I think the Hawks are the best positioned teams among the potential cap space teams to put together a potential contender right away.
0: Third position. Yeah.
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was Kyle Kuzma, also college eligible in Milwaukee. Just put that up. My students last week at or 2 weeks ago at Sports Business Classroom told me that they believe, I don't want to cast judgments on

0: Asar Thompson's of the world. Brandon Miller, let's just wait on that a little bit. But some other names out there who have options to become free agents or contracts are up. Michael Porter Jr., keeping an eye on that one in Brooklyn. Julius Randle has a player option. Fred VanVleet is going to be a free agent. Rudy Gobert has a player option. RJ Barrett will be a free agent.
1: You forgot the former Brooklyn teammates. Kyrie and Durant.
0: Those are big names. I forgot. I missed that line. Yes. That would be fascinating. Kyrie Irving is just sort of like, he's like this big giant unknown. Like, you know, how that's all going to play out in Dallas. He's been laying under the radar.
1: And the Mavericks don't have any interest in trading him at this point. Kyrie does not have any interest in being traded at this point. I just think that's a situation that teams will monitor as the season goes and kind of transaction cycle.
0: Yeah, so, all right, that's sort of the...

0: MVP or Defensive Player of the Year this upcoming year and become Super Max eligible. One of those guys that I thought was going to be on the list was Victor Wembanyama, but he has passed on the Super Max, so
1: Wembanyama still care about his 65K limit, although there's no financial incentive. He'll still care about overtime bonus.
0: Well, Bobby, who are some of the guys who could have a big year this year and knock themselves into position to really get

0: his exact title is, but he's the head medical guy for the Warriors. His son, Macklin, just signed a deal with the San Jose Sharks that made him the highest paid player in the NHL. And the average annual salary is $19 million a year.
1: What am I, you know, I always take on, like, summer homework, some studying.

0: That's how poor it is, because that's how they calculate it for cap purposes. So they don't take, like, so they could pay this guy, and he's really good. I mean, they could pay him $30 million in the first year. They could pay him, like, $7 million in the second year. But as long as what the average is, that's what counts against the cap.
1: Interesting.
0: Yeah. Well, my point is that, you know, the NBA guys, you know, are sniffing $80 million a year on some of the back end of some of these deals. And in the NHL, it's annual AAV is 19. Who else, Bobby, besides Maxey?
2: And Edwards.
0: He would have been eligible. He would have been eligible this offseason. Or he would have been eligible next year. He would have met the criteria to sign it next year because he would have earned all NBA back-to-back years. But he didn't hit that 65-game clause, and the arbitration went, you know, haywire. And
1: do the Wolves want him to get that or not? Because this is specifically designed.
2: They do, because the move they made to go get LaMelo Ball was to kind of tell the Vultures go somewhere else. But the Vultures can U-turn real quick, and they don't want Vultures circling around Ann Edwards. And one way to prevent that is to be able to pay him significantly more than anybody else.
1: So, I see another one here, Tyrese Halliburton. Would require a pretty big bounce back here, but, you know, it could happen.
0: It could. I mean, we went through, this is the first time we haven't had any. I think we went 3 years in

0: right? Even if he does, I can't see them giving him the Supermax.
1: Well, especially considering next year's non-guaranteed.
0: Okay. Alright, so you also have on here the list of first-round picks and what's moved around.
1: Yeah.
0: This has got to be the most confusing batch of picks ever. And I just want to read.
1: Wait till you, like, really decipher it down the road and stuff like that.
0: I want to read you, McMahon. I have no hope of understanding this. I'm just going to read the words as Bobby has them written. Okay? This is for Utah. This is Utah's first round. I've never seen anything more complicated. Okay, and just so we say this, there's potentially two or three firsts here, Bobby. I can't even tell.
1: I think it's just that they have the second most fans.
0: No. Let me read it. No, let me read it. I'm just going to read the words as Bobby has them written. Okay? Utah has the second most favorable of their own Cleveland or Minnesota. Semicolon. Most favorable to Memphis and least favorable to Phoenix.
1: Okay.
0: Do you follow that, McMahon?
1: And that most favorable one can't be in the top five because they finished because of the new lottery rules. And that's right. why Memphis voted no against the rules.
0: My God.
2: You know, there's capologists, and we're at the point we need swapologists.
1: Oh, my God.
0: You're not kidding.
2: How many swaps are, like, right? And I'm like, oh, my God, somebody please put this on a chart and, like, have the arrows explaining things to me.
0: Just tell me the draft order after lottery and all that.
2: Yes, sir.
0: And the dynamics of the swap that Philly negotiated with Boston as part of the
1: That's a whopper. That's next year. I mean, that is a whopper in itself.
2: These front offices are getting more and more and more creative with the language on the traded picks. Is it just a traded pick? Is it a swap? That depends on where it falls.
0: Yeah, well, let me read you Oklahoma City, because you know Oklahoma City's got multiple.

0: Bulls outside the top five, and the Clippers. Semicolon. And San Antonio. I'm not on my fifth finger. And San Antonio's if it falls between 17 and 30. Did you hear all that?
1: You better know.

0: this year's draft, which they drafted Kingston Fox. So they have another interesting... They owe their pick to San Antonio. But they have another interesting situation in this draft. Okay? They have the least favorable of Milwaukee and New Orleans.
1: I mean, this dope could just be a prick. You should pay by only

say they protected it a little bit on us from the disruptive merge, right? This is also interesting. After offloading their, if you remember a couple of years ago, Brooklyn made

0: all those 2 years, Houston pushed it back. So Houston now has the Nets and the Vice going forward. So they have swap rights with the Nets this year.
1: And that was the big thing. Tibbs would always defend the Nets. I always said it was crazy to me that the Nets gave up what they did. They gave up Dallas's 29 and then, and

0: some come here, and then there's two other futures. That, like, there's a Dallas one, there's a Phoenix one, there's, like, some other things.
1: I think there might be two Phoenixes left.
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3: Lee's Famous Recipe Chicken has never been an overnight sensation. But because of you, we've been an every night sensation for the last 6 decades.

was at the lottery this year, and it's the first time I'd actually physically been at the lottery in 20 years. And I was there in the afternoon, and Malika was running through practices. Like, she was, you know, she was basically in the room. I mean, there was a dozen people or so in the room, but she was running through the lottery over and over and over so that she could, you know, there are certain things that happen, so she could practice them. So if this happened, that happened, and, you know, she did a great job with it, but yeah, maybe she should just hand that one off. Is there some tennis event that

0: there's a team like Memphis that is a cap space team. Maybe not ever going to be a primary free agency destination. I mean, they did manage to pull off signing Chandler Parsons to a max deal. But if a team's in a bind and they can throw significantly more money than a team wants to, or can't, feels like they can afford to pay to keep a player, I think it's going to be an interesting strategy that we see emerging over the next few years.
1: I mean, it's like, what happens, like, if Oklahoma City, Casey Mills, they'll get it.

question. I mean, both those teams are pretty decent shape financially. We'll see what happens with Jalen Duren. But, yeah, I mean, I think that's going to be a strategy. It's almost like a bigger version of what, which is funny, because OKC was a second-apron team. Then I guess

0: It's clear. I know Sam Presti's got on the record with the Oklahoma and said the moves they made now are made to create the financial flexibility to keep this roster intact. But if they're giving Case Wallace a big raise, if they're giving A.J. Mitchell a big raise, who might be available from their roster? I mean, they traded three quality role players this summer. Could there be more opportunities like that for teams?
1: And we'll be talking about it in

U.S. would have to go through the qualifying cycle in the 27 World Cup, which, and that's sort of like the stick and carrot. You tell some young players who maybe haven't had a chance to make the big team yet, come play in the World Cup. You play well enough, you end up qualifying. This is what happened with Ann Edwards, for example. He played in 2023 in the World Cup, was the best player on the team. He's on the 24 Olympic team, same with Tyrese Halliburton. And so Graham's looking at that. But the U.S. does not have to qualify for the World Cup in 27 because the U.S. is hosting. The World Cup in 27 is actually supposed to take place in Doha.

0: Games. Now, the big problem, and I don't care so much about the World Cup in 27. I mean, it's a good event that you learn a lot at. I care. I've covered 3 World Cups. Trust me, I care. But, like, I don't care so much about the U.S.'s performance. But when you're looking at the 28 Olympics, you're looking at the French, who have played the U.S. in the final last 2 Olympics. And you're looking at Victor. And you're wondering about Victor and how you're going to handle that. Well, Jaden McDaniels had some moments against Victor in the playoffs this year. Graham mentions him, and I think he's a candidate too, Bobby.
1: Well, I think he's a candidate too.

0: everybody on thinks they're going to score 20 points a game.
1: That's why Derek White, obviously people had things that they thought about. Derek White was one of the last guys picked. Well, Derek White has no problem being a role player.
0: Right.
1: And that was part of the reason why he was on their roster in Paris. Cram has Con Knipple on here, and obviously a guy who can shoot like that is valuable to any league in the world.
0: He has Knipple, the stock fell

0: Mac was headed into his freshman year at Duke, his only year at Duke, and he was one of the best players on the court. Everybody walked away just blown away, impressed. Not that they didn't know already, but that was like the highest level competition I'd ever seen him play against.
1: And this story, he's got a handful of guys who stock his rise and a handful of guys who stock his fall. It's not necessarily a roster projection.
0: Right, right.
1: I think everybody would be pretty shocked if Cooper Flagg's not on the 20 Olympic roster for 10 years.
0: He has Jalen Brunson on here as well as a stock rising, and of course, Jalen Brunson. Brunson played on the 2023 World Cup team and was not particularly effective. Players that are undersized and defensively challenged are not something Team USA typically looks to. Having said that, he's undersized and defensively challenged in the NBA and just won the finals MVP.

0: I would agree that if Jalen Brunson wants to play, that that'll be the case. So obviously there's some legacy guys. If LeBron wants to play, he'll get a roster spot.
1: Now that one's interesting because LeBron has said, you know, he's got the quote here. LeBron has said in November on his podcast, don't even ask, I'll be watching from Cabo. But he just made it very clear. He plans to play at least 2 years for Philly.

meet less than 2 hours later would have resulted in her suspension for the next Indiana Fever game, which happens to be this upcoming Tuesday against the New York Liberty at the Barclays Center, which, of course, you can catch that game live on the network of ESPN. And so

0: the Fever, Stephanie White, at the postgame presser. She was also assessed a technical foul after, some colorful language. Let's hear from the head coach.
1: My tech was for saying that, even though I heard the F-bomb the whole game, my tech was for saying that. Like, that's a bad call. That's a bad call. Incidental contact when you're flying out of control, like, on it. And I thought her teammates should have come up and talked to her about that as well. Like, I think that's really bad. That happens all the time in the game. You know, officials have to have some awareness in those moments, and it didn't happen.
0: So, yes, before we even get to the real headliner coming out of this one, again, beyond the final score, Indiana 90, Chicago 86, Trey, we also saw Stephanie White pick up a technical foul. No word from the league office yet if that technical, like Caitlin Clark's, has been received.

After Caitlin Clark is assessed for a technical foul, she will be suspended for that next game, regardless of when that is or if it does indeed happen. From there on out, every other technical foul. So let's say she picks up a ninth technical foul, she's not suspended, but on the 10th.

0: to coach Stephanie White for her alliteration skills.
1: It's almost like she has a career in television waiting for her if she wants it, right? You know? Almost like she's on air sometimes. Moving on, though. Here on Game Night on ESPN Radio, presented by Progressive Insurance. The headline that you will read about tomorrow, if you haven't already, in the first quarter of this game, Sophie Cunningham was fouled by Dejanay Carrington of the Chicago Sky, who, of course, previously, ironically,

Flynn was intentionally trying to harm Caitlin Clark, that the players on the Connecticut Sun were jealous of Caitlin Clark. That's in the past. Here and now, Sophie Cunningham got clotheslined, in my opinion, Dre. It was unintentional, I think. It was inadvertent by Dejanay Carrington, but she clocked her in the face. And regardless of who she was fouling, this is a flagrant foul, in my opinion, all day and twice on Saturday. It was upgraded to a flagrant.

true. We can't keep it moving. Well, we're going to try to. Here on game night, our Kareem Copeland of ESPN was at this game, and he spoke with Sophie Cunningham on the quote-hole incident with

Chicago Sky when all that was going on. But I do think when people play the Fever, we're nationally televised. There's a lot of eyes on us, and people just want attention, and that is her just trying to get attention. Sophie Cunningham.

Andre Snelling's the Boston Red Sox do finally lose a baseball game as they drop this one to the A's 7-3 in a corresponding situation developing in the Bronx. The New York Yankees win their second straight 5-4 over the Atlanta Braves. They'll go for the sweep on Sunday, which brings into question, Dre, the AL East race continues to be as hotly contested as any, but at the same time, the Boston Red Sox team that we have seen for the better part of the last month and a half, a group that had won 27 straight games when leading by 2+ runs, their second longest streak in the last 20 years. Of course, they had a

0: second.
1: Gerrit Cole threw a 7-inning gem in the victory today over the Atlanta Braves at Yankee Stadium. 6 hits, 2 runs allowed off those 6 hits, no walks, 9 strikeouts. He now has 1,002 strikeouts with the Yankees, the fastest pitcher in franchise history to reach the 1,000 strikeout mark in 139 games. Of course, he is healthy. The Yankees hope their rotation, which has been their bread and butter this season, stays healthy. In contrast, the Boston Red Sox have been without Roman Anthony, who was supposed to be the face of the franchise since May. Adley Rutschman, they just

0: Player of Abreu day-to-day, Wilson Contreras day-to-day, and somehow, some way outside of today, the Red Sox continue to win. And so that's why I turn to you, Dre, because this notion of, well, once we're healthy,
1: yeah.
0: I don't care if it's the Yankees, who happen to be the team that I do root for in the majors, or any other team, I just don't understand how a general manager or a coach can simply say, well, once we're healthy, you can't guarantee that, because as soon as one player comes back, you can't guarantee that someone else doesn't end up on the shelf.
1: Absolutely, and you referred to analytics. Well, baseball.

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That's 2,000 children every single day. It's a heart-wrenching reality that we can no longer ignore. 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

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Andre Snelling's Mia O'Brien and Dre. Laramie Tunsil's injury was the headliner coming out of training camp across the NFL on Saturday.

Red Sox implications, obviously important for them to get off the schneid. One of the youngest teams in baseball that it feels like maybe a year ahead of schedule. Having had eyes on them tonight, what do you make of their trajectory down the home stretch of the season?

fresh off the call of the White Sox 6-3 victory over the Cleveland Guardians. Joining us now on game night on ESPN Radio. Doug, let's switch gears a little bit. Let's reflect upon those moves made at the trade deadline league-wide. Obviously, everyone wants to talk.

senior writer Andre Snelling's here, and of course one of our analytics wizards on the NBA side. I said, I mean, in terms of the sustainability of this Red Sox run, I don't know if you can bottle this up and ensure it lasts through October. So I'm right there with you in terms of if the Boston Red Sox can truly stay as red hot down the stretch of the Major League.

Doug Glanville, of course, just on the call of the White Sox 6-3 win over the Cleveland Guardians. That one really snuck up on us, Trey. The fact that the Detroit Tigers, after trading Tarek Skubal, 3.5 games back of the surging young White Sox, although, again, they have lost 5 of their last 6 until tonight. And so I'm fascinated by that Central race even more so given

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still leads the W in scoring, 26.6 points per contest. Olivia Miles leads the Lynx in that category, and she is also the fastest player in WNBA history to hit the 600 points, 150 assist plateau. Yes, she did it faster than Caitlin Clark, Paige Becker, Cynthia Cooper, among others. And of course, she's threatening to average 20 points per contest, which will be the first time a rookie point guard has done that since 1997, Dre. We are entering uncharted territory that we have not seen in almost 30 seasons, and that is where I do think Olivia Miles has to be taken into consideration in terms of the numbers. But you brought up Natasha Howard, you brought up Kayla McBride. Well, I believe that all those players are still performing at starting WNBA caliber level. Make no mistake about it, Natasha Howard is certainly on the back nine, and that's with all due respect to the former Florida State great.

star Kelsey Mitchell also making a case to be in this MVP race as Paige Bueckers kind of fades into the foreground. Whoops, there, I said it. But I don't believe Natasha Howard is a starter in the All-Star game if she's still playing in that system in Indiana. She is a starter in the All-Star game and was voted as such by the fans.

that, of course, was also necessitated the play of Olivia Miles to be that number one scoring option for the Minnesota Lynx because Nafisa Collier missed all but one game in the first half of the season prior to the

0: about traditional ways of having success in basketball.
1: Be remiss if we didn't give Cheryl Reeve, the head coach, her flowers, because I do not believe any of this is possible without her. I also want to shout out the Chicago Sky for some of the worst trades in the history of the W that allowed for a team that was the number one seed last year to draft number two overall on Olivia Miles, a generational talent. And then I also do want to give flowers.

She also averages almost 10 boards per contest. Kelsey Mitchell and Caitlin Clark are doing things that we have never seen before in the WNBA. 513 combined points in their last 10 games. That's the most by a duo in W history. Kelsey Mitchell, second in the league in scoring at 24.1 points per contest. Caitlin Clark, fourth, 21.5 points per contest. And, of course, second in the league in assists per game at 8 a clip. They're making a push. If nothing else, there's going to

0: Of course, started even more storylines, although I think it did lead to the emergence of Kelsey Mitchell, who just continues to age like fine wine.
1: Yeah, Kelsey Mitchell has that game. I love watching her play because the way that she brings people down off the dribble is just, it's a thing of beauty.
0: And I think the same

say that just like Caitlin Clark, it's right now the stat is 45% of the Fever's points since the All-Star break she has generated either by scoring herself or setting her teammates up. Asia Wilson, in turn, is doing the same thing in Las Vegas as she does each and every year. But especially looking at last year, there was no question who the MVP was for me, Dre, because the most valuable player goes to the player who elevates their team to the point that the team has success. That's what we're seeing in Minnesota with Olivia Miles. That's what we're seeing in Indiana with not one but two players. That's what we're seeing in Las Vegas with Asia Wilson.

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Angeles Dodgers decided, you know what, we're going to lose 7 games in a row. They made the World Series. It came back in 2017 when they made the World Series, and back in 2025 when they won it all. Well, the bad news is that the Dodgers have just allowed back-to-back triples in the bottom of the ninth, leading 1-0 to the Arizona Diamondbacks, who have tied this game.

0: stat I had that back in 2017 and in 2025, the Dodgers had 7-game losing streaks says, copy them if you may, Dre. But ultimately, we were talking about it off the air. I feel like it's almost a prerequisite for a team that's going to win a championship. You obviously have to overcome some type of adversity. That's sports in general. But I also think that we've seen a lot of these super teams get thrown to the wayside and everyone wrote them off. They didn't write back, though. Oh, wait, they went on and they won a championship.
1: Yeah.

hurt against the Jaguars in week 2. I was there. It was a freak accident, to be fair. But at the same time, it was one of those moments for Bengals fans where you said, well, we finally overcame this 0-2 curse. And where did it leave us? Well, out of the postseason. Speaking of the postseason, the Houston Texans started 0-3.

0: sentence for the Los Angeles Dodgers. It is interesting. It's something I'm paying attention to. It's also something that, again, much like when we talk about the Boston Red Sox and the idea of only losing 4 times in 31 tries, how sustainable is that? Are you peaking at the right time? Which I believe, Dre, is a very, very real thing in sports.
1: Oh, it's

York at the All-Star break. It also includes three teams in the NL West, the Dodgers, the Diamondbacks, who again, they're knotted at one within the top of the 10th inning, and the San Diego Padres, who were massive buyers at the trade deadline, despite being nine games back of LA in the West standings. Meanwhile, in the wild card standings, the Diamondbacks have a half game lead on the Phillies for the second wild card spot. The Padres are one game back of the Phillies for that third wild card spot. So for everyone who said the West is weak, the Dodgers are just going to beat up on everybody, we could end up having three playoff teams out of that division. And so that's why I don't want

top of the 10th. However, it appears they've stranded both those base runners. We're headed to the bottom of the 10th. The Diamondbacks a chance to walk it off in extras for a second straight night against the LA Dodgers. 30 for 30's new series, The Betrayal of Shohei Ohtani, is available now on all major podcast platforms. The Betrayal of Shohei Ohtani is presented by Gusto. I've listened to episode 1, Dre. I was locked in. Great work by Tisha Thompson and the rest of our 30 for 30 podcast team. Encourage you to go check that out. The Betrayal of Shohei Ohtani. His Dodgers may be betraying

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7-5 eligibility rule that sparks this question, which is, do you believe the toothpaste is out of the tube and we are going to see not just more players file lawsuits when they previously thought their eligibility had been exhausted and re-enter the fray this year? And or what does this mean?

Beam. 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Our conversation with Mark, though, really got me thinking, Dre, especially in lieu of that great piece from our Ryan McGee over on ESPN.com, the biggest villains in the history of college football. Let's go big picture. 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

so. We are accepting your calls. 1-888-729-3776. That's 1-888-SAY-ESPN. Would love to hear from you here on Game Night on ESPN Radio. The idea of this exercise drive, of course, was birthed

wins in the history of college football. The top 10 went as follows. Number one, Steve Spurrier. Florida Gators, the head ball coach himself, of course, also had a nice little stint there with South Carolina as well. Number two, Lane Kiffin. I'm sure we're going to dive into that one here in just a second. At number three, Johnny Football, Johnny Manziel. Number four, the Boz, Brian Bosworth. At five, it's a whole team, the 1990 Miami Hurricanes. So teams are accepted in this exercise. If there is a team that you believe the biggest villain in sports, hit us up 1-888-729-3776.

back into good graces, much like Alex Rodriguez, who would be my submission for the biggest villain in sports outside of college football. I believe that there has been some forgiveness for my favorite baseball player as a kid growing up because of the second act.

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0: in second place, tied with the Braves for the biggest lead in any division in sports. And all of a sudden, it feels like, you know what? Maybe the Dodgers do have a chance to make the playoffs and see if they can make some noise.
1: And they got 270 wins, Dre, in just 117 games. They're 70-47 for the record. That's 2026 Dodgers baseball. In 2025, they reached the 70-win plateau after losing 53 games, 70-53. They were 70-49 when they reached the mark in 2025.

the Boston Red Sox. I mentioned the theme of today's action, beat the streak. The Red Sox saw their 9-game win streak come to a close as the Athletics' 9-game losing streak was finally snapped. They get the dub over the Red Sox at Fenway Park, the hottest team in baseball. The Boston Red Sox just 4 losses in their last 31 tries. Here is their interim manager, Chad Tracy, after the game, because the Red Sox, as they often have over the last month and a half, Trey, they had a chance. They had the tying run trying to get to the plate.

And the soundtrack is just this saxophone that just gets louder and louder and louder before the really bad thing happens. And so, for the Yankees, as the Red Sox have just been winning.

0: temperature so they can play some music themselves.
1: If you're like Mama Snellings and you're not picking up the saxophone reference or putting it down, I'll give you another one since we're watching The Wire. It's my first time watching The Wire, Andre, and I would say Omar Cummings. Maybe that's what it feels like right now as the Red Sox continue to climb the stage.

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0: fellow classmates in this year's induction class, Drew Brees.
1: Drew, you're the best player that I've ever played against. Your process, anticipation, that dang cadence that you have, I can still hear it. It's something that'll keep with me forever.
0: And of course, Drew Brees was heaping praise on the city of New Orleans. He discussed getting benched not once but twice by legendary head coach Marty Schottenheimer in Los Angeles. He did agree with the first benching for Doug Flutie.

time running back for the Super Bowl champion San Francisco 49ers, who also revealed in a taped Hall of Fame speech that he has been diagnosed with vascular dementia. Craig, who is 66 years old, said that his doctors believe

0: very transparent, very raw, but at the same time, independent of this diagnosis, Andre. I know for Niners fans and for those who covered that run in San Francisco, in the Bay Area, in the late 80s and early 90s, to finally see Roger Craig inducted into Canton really meant something over this week.
1: Absolutely. Roger Craig was that dude. And, you know, it's funny because, of course, I've said on this air all the time, I was a Bengals fan.

0: Peppers. That was a really large class. So it was Freeney, Hester, Andre Johnson, Julius Peppers, Patrick Willis, all in 2024. That was a massive class. In the year prior to that, Darrell Revis, Rondé Barber, Joe Klecko. Where do you rate this one in recent history over the last 4 or 5 cycles?
1: Yeah.

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0: your estimation, Lox to be first ballot Hall of Famers?
1: Gronk's first ballot. Peterson should be first ballot. I would imagine.

Tony Baselli was a finalist 5 straight years before he finally got the call to the Hall in 2022. And so I look at this and I say, well, there's a bunch of names here that have to get in before these guys who will be appearing on the ballot.

0: described it, Dre. The idea of you are inducted into a Hall of Fame because you cannot tell the story of the sport without XYZ individuals. Because when we look at the Pro Baseball Hall of Fame,
1: yeah,
0: and the idea of those who use steroids, can you tell the story of the game over the last 30 years without names? Like, let's go down the list. You've got Sammy Sosa, Mark McGwire, Rafael Palmeiro, Alex Rodriguez.

you can't tell the story of the 2010s without Cam Newton. I think for college football, yes, and it's crazy to say that because it was just that 1 year at Auburn and the laptop situation in Gainesville that defined his college career and his legacy in the college game. But it's one of those things where, yes, he went to

0: his teammate Keekly made it in essentially for the same era, but argue that maybe it is.
1: Perhaps it is enough for Cam Newton to eventually make the Pro Football Hall of Fame. A couple of names that, again, are still on the ballot that were finalists and or were semifinalists this past year. Again, Jason Witten, Eli Manning, Torrey Holt, Hines Ward, Reggie Wayne, Marshall Yanda, Darren Woodson, who's been a finalist.

32 teams. I guess technically 32 when you consider that the Los Angeles Rams were technically at their facility and a couple teams practice elsewhere. I digress. Point being, we got a lot of storylines, a lot of quick hits we want to throw at you, of course, beginning with the news of the evening in the NFL. Laremy Tunsil, a torn tricep. He is

0: maybe before the season to see can they come up with some type of stopgap, but that's a big loss.
1: The saxophones are playing, Dre, because Dan Quinn, that's your music. Maybe it suggests that Jaden Daniels, Omar, is coming, and Jaden Daniels will return to that form we saw in 2020.

Tuesday night, has a hamstring injury, and thus the Carolina Panthers have brought in former Florida Gators and Tampa Bay Buccaneers quarterback Kyle Trask to help fill out a room that had just three QBs prior to that signing. Luther Burden suffered a lower body injury, the wide receiver for the Chicago Bears entering year two. Zay Flowers of the Baltimore Ravens just got paid, and he is okay with a quad contusion, although he is considered day-to-day. Big note for me coming out of Baltimore, I saw this from our Jameson Hensley, Trey, that Jacoby Lane has been the star of Baltimore Ravens training camp so far.

that, of course. We can't talk about NFL training camp without talking about the Super Bowl favorites to hoist the Lombardi for the second time in six seasons in their home stadium. I am, of course, referring to the Los Angeles Rams. Myles Garrett missed many, oh, not many, that's the wrong word to use, several, we'll call it, several of last week's practices, just maintenance scheduled, you know, just soreness, working his way back. Well, Jordan Rodrigo, of course, now works nationally.

Garrett guy, more veteran rest days. He can totally take over a practice drive. That includes a pick six right off a screen and high stepping into the end zone late in a practice session. So good to know.

until September to ramp up his prep, but if he feels like he's ready to go now, it's just a matter of, are you football ready, or are you just in shape ready? Let's also head to our friends, also in the AFC North, in Cleveland, Ohio, where Shedeur Sanders was excited.

Sin City splits reps with the twos with Dylan Gabriel. Every 7-on-7 rep, every 11-on-11 rep. And Deshaun Watson ended up finishing, according to our friends at ESPN Cleveland, 23 of 24 for 4 touchdowns.

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0: 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That dang cadence that you have, I can still hear it. It's something that'll keep with me forever.
1: Meanwhile, Larry Fitzgerald, an 11-time Pro Bowler, made a single Super Bowl appearance.

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a single from Richard Palacios there in the 6 on 620 WDAE. Rays would hold on for a 3-2 victory over the Mariners. Palacios 2 for 3 in the game.

Saturday night at Reed Field in Chicago started off quietly. The first five innings between the first place White Sox and the second place Guardians saw no runs come across. Cleveland took a 2-0 lead on a 2-run homer from Rhys Hoskins in the sixth. At the bottom of the sixth, Doug, was where the game really changed. As the White Sox knocked starter

Red Sox are taking a page out of the Wall Street handbook. Hire an Ivy League graduate to run the show. Then things usually go pretty well. Will Venable, who played not only baseball, but basketball at Princeton as well, and your number two.

Ryder was John Ryder with our top sound. We continue here on SportsCenter All 9, more WNBA action. The two teams with the best records in the WNBA, the 22-9 Las Vegas Aces and the 25-7 Minnesota Lynx.

game for Minnesota as well. 26.7 assists and 4 rebounds. Becomes the fastest player to score 600 points and 150 assists in WNBA history. And again, an 11-point victory by the Lynx over the Aces. Asia Wilson, 16 points and 8 rebounds, tied for her fewest

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Red Sox skipper Chad Tracy. The Red Sox will have a chance to get back on the winning track coming up Sunday at Fenway. Meanwhile, a great pitching matchup in the Bronx. The Yankees sending Garrett Cole to the mound against Atlanta's Chris Sale.

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first 5 innings between the first-place White Sox and the second-place Guardians saw no runs come across. Cleveland took a 2-0 lead on a two-run homer from Rhys Hoskins in the sixth, and the bottom of the sixth, Doug, was where the game really changed as the White Sox knocked...

Up sound. We continue here on SportsCenter. All nine more WNBA action. The two teams with the best records in the WNBA, the 22-9 Las Vegas Aces and the 25-7 Minnesota Lynx, the two teams with the shortest odds to

tied for fewest points in a game this season, and Collier with 20 or more points in three of the six games

Sox skipper Chad Tracy. The Red Sox will have a chance to get back on the winning track coming up Sunday at Fenway. Meanwhile, a great pitching matchup in the Bronx. The Yankees sending Garrett Cole to the mound against Atlanta's Chris Sale.

0: sense your process, anticipation, that dang cadence that you have. I can still hear it. It's something that'll keep with me forever.
1: Meanwhile, Larry Fitzgerald, an 11-time Pro Bowler, made a single Super Bowl appearance with the Arizona.

0: straight game reaching base safely was by a White Sox rookie again. Since Frank Thomas had 25 in his rookie season back in 1990, the man who called it for us on ESPN Radio, Mike Cousins and Doug Glanville, posted this postgame extra.
1: Thank you, Alex. Saturday night at Reed Field in Chicago started off quietly. The first five innings between the first-place White Sox and the second-place Guardians saw no runs come across. Cleveland took a 2-0 lead on a two-run homer from Rhys Hoskins in the sixth. And the bottom of the sixth, Doug, is where the game really changed. So the White Sox knocked starters.

won it for a third straight year this year. But Chicago has not been to the postseason since they won the American League Central in 2021. They've turned things around this year. What's been at the core?

Chip Sound. We continue here on SportsCenter All 9. More WNBA action. The two teams with the best records in the WNBA, the 22-9 Las Vegas Aces and the 25-7 Minnesota Lynx.

Minnesota as well. 26.7 assists and 4 rebounds. Becomes the fastest player to score 600 points and 150 assists in WNBA history. And again, an 11-point victory by the Lynx over the Aces. Asia Wilson, 16 points and 8 rebounds, tied for her fewest.

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It's now time for Fact or Fiction, starring the Tampa Bay Buccaneers and their general manager, Jason Light. By the way, a couple things for you. Number one, Jermaine Gibbs getting his new life in the Detroit Lions.

0: Baker in that Philly offense, how much better is that Philly offense if you had a Baker Mayfield over Jalen Hurts?
1: I think he's better.
0: Let me ask you this question.

0: not a question. There's no way you can flip both of those guys around and not taking Baker Mayfield and Jalen Hurts. No, he's not doing that.
1: Give me Hurts.
0: Let's try though, Shannon. He's probably upset that we would.

NFL quarterbacks, and Jalen Hurts ended up 17th on that list in Tier 2. Guys like Sam Darnold were numerous spots ahead of Jalen Hurts, and so that sparked a conversation on that list also of quarterback tiers. Lamar Jackson had slipped from Tier 1 to a Tier 2 quarterback. Now, he started off Tier 2 at 5. Do you think Lamar Jackson is a Tier 1 quarterback?

first round pick as an All-American out of Ohio State, Bobby Carpenter, joining us here on Amber and Ian on ESPN Radio, the ESPN app, Sirius XM, Channel 80. Aaron Donald is getting, to me, it looks like he's getting closer and closer to coming back out of retirement after 2 years on the street. Now, we all know he's a freak of nature. We've seen the workout videos. He did work out again today with the Rams. The reason we don't know this is official is because he had to use Rams.

Sox skipper Chad Tracy. The Red Sox will have a chance to get back on the winning track coming up Sunday at Fenway. Meanwhile, a great pitching matchup in the Bronx. The Yankees sending Garrett Cole to the mound against Atlanta's Chris Sale. Sale with an

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all-time sales record for the industry. Before this, book sales had been on the decline over the last decade. In an era with so many streaming services, social media apps, and other distractions, picking up a story and reading for hours often fell to the wayside. But in 2020, with the onset of the pandemic, more people turned to books to pass the time and get off their screens.

0: worked at a library with kids, and I wanted to understand the jokes they were making. So I downloaded TikTok, and I started creating content around December of 2019.
1: That's Kate Jacobs, owner of the TikTok account Kate's Books, which has amassed almost 300,000 followers in just a couple of years. These book-focused accounts are a big reason.

0: chain has seen a big increase in sales over the past 2 years, with their biggest sellers being what's hot on BookTok.
1: There are some books that have been out for like 10 or so years, like The Song of Achilles.

authors, because you have a lot of self-published and indie authors who will try to promote their books online, or who someone will find their book online and it'll go viral. So you can look at the case of like Ice Planet Barbarian.

0: to traditionally publish those books because they want to join in on the hype. So it's definitely making waves in the industry.
1: BookTok has also given a voice to many stories that have traditionally been ignored. Many BookTokers like Jacobs have used their platforms to highlight these lesser-known

for me to talk about my experience as a queer person. So my point of joining was to talk about those books and to open up those experiences to other people. And I think that can be said for most people on our team, because 100% of our team here at Book Talk is part of a marginalized community. And our entire point of joining Book Talk or Bookstagram to start is to share those stories.

one, we've seen that readers bought like 825 million print books, which is up since the first time in since 2004. We've seen that like young adult novels, I believe, their sales are up by 7%.

the Ninth by Tamsin Murr, Legend Born by Tracy Dion, and Six of Crows by Lee Bardugo.

things for so many years. You know, if you were a reader, you were kind of nerdy. But now it's like, no, reading is cool. Reading is fun to do. It opens new perspectives. It's a new avenue of learning. And it's also a way to escape from the humdrum of everyday life. And as part of that book talk, the event, we are trying to positively impact readers and actually make a difference in the publishing industry to show people in the publishing industry, hey, we're here. We want our stories told. And it pays, actually pays, to have these stories out there because people will buy them. People are interested.

0: executive producer is Amira Zaveri. I'm Gary Price.
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1: Albert can get me up to $10,000?
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Sometimes these pressures are good and result in positive actions. For example, when we see our friends and neighbors giving to charity, we feel

0: is a good idea. Again, it's hard for us to stand up to it, and we may go along with a decision that we think is a terrible decision.
1: That's Robert Prentice, a professor of business ethics and business law at the McComb School of Business at the University of Texas at Austin.

differently, and so I always try to urge my students to be open-minded and to realize they might not be right about everything, and they should take other people's points of view.

the co-founder and president of the think tank Populous. He's also the author of Collective Illusions, Conformity, Complicity, and the Science of Why We Make Bad Decisions. Rose says collective illusions infect every corner of our lives. This can include our political beliefs, the kinds of jobs we want, or what we come to expect from educational or criminal justice institutions. These opinions take hold because our brains are hardwired to think that the loudest voices, repeated the most often, are expressing the true majority opinion. Rose highlights how social media has taken this to

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plants aren't as regular, but are more of a special treat from time to time. One type of nail treatment that's been a go-to for many years is the gel manicure and pedicure. It looks and applies just like regular polish, but lasts much longer, and you don't have to wait for your nails to air dry because it cures in minutes with the UV light. Now, a recent study published in the journal Nature Communications is showing that these UV nail lamps, which emit radiation, could lead to skin cancer. Researchers placed mouse and human cells under these lamps for 20 minutes, and around 30% of the cells died. It's important to note that cells in a lab environment can behave slightly different from cells on a living person's hand. For now, experts say more human testing is needed to confirm a definite link. In the meantime, if you do prefer gel polish and get your nails done regularly, experts recommend buying fingerless UV protective gloves to wear while under the lamp. One warning, don't opt for sunscreen instead. These lotions and sprays only protect against UV exposure from the sun and not artificial UV rays. Here's to happy nails and healthy skin. That's Viewpoints Explained for this week,

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has a bad call. It's initial contact when you're flying out of control, like on it. And I thought her teammates should have come up and talked to her about that as well. Like, I think that's really bad. That happens all the time in the game. You know, officials have to have some awareness in those moments. And

first five innings between the first place White Sox and the second place Guardians saw no runs come across. Cleveland took a 2-0 lead on a two-run homer from Reese Hoskins in the sixth, and the bottom of the sixth, Doug, is where the game really changed. So the White Sox knocked the start.

Sox and have that explosive offense that can really score quickly. Cleveland has won the American League Central in each of the last two seasons. Could well win it for a third straight year this year. But Chicago has not been to the postseason since they won the American League Central in 2021. They've turned things around this year. What's been at the core?

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We continue here on SportsCenter. All 9 more WNBA action. The two teams with the best records in the WNBA, the 22-9 Las Vegas Aces and the 25-7 Minnesota Lynx. The

Minnesota as well. 26.7 assists and 4 rebounds. Become the fastest player to score 600 points and 150 assists in WNBA history. And again, an 11-point victory by the Lynx over the Aces. Asia Wilson, 16 points and 8 rebounds, tied for her fewest points in a game this season. And Collier, with 20 or more points in 3 of the 6 games played this season in 81 career games. Fourth most in franchise history.

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0: Like that happen in any pro sports where you think of a city and you think of a player within the same breath. And Vinatieri, he's got some jokes. The Patriots kicker had this to say during his Hall of Fame induction.
1: Thank you for demanding excellence every single day.

seven members that have been enshrined in the Pro Football Hall of Fame. It is now dealing with something that is unknown and could be the biggest battle that he faces in this portion of his life. This is the best week ever on ESPN Radio and the ESPN app. Straight ahead, some pretty significant injury news coming out of Washington Commanders camp. And we'll tell you about one athlete who is doing his absolute best to keep us all on our heels, waiting to see if he'll return. And I want to know from you which athlete.

preseason football wagers on. By this time next week, we'll have games across the league. And one of those teams that will be playing is the Washington Commanders. Sans Laramie Tunsil. So

left tackle suffered a torn triceps. In practice, it's an injury that likely requires surgery and will force Tunzel to miss a significant portion of the regular season. And it's a huge blow to a Commander's offense that is looking for a bounce back year. Here is what John Keim had to say about the expectations.

you describe this. They were 5-12 last year. Jaden Daniels got hurt. He's healthy. He's coming back. They just signed Stephon Diggs this week as a free agent. They've been bolstering their receiving core. They've added to the running back group this offseason, and they've added to the offensive line, just like John Kime said there with Nick Allegretti, who came from Kansas City. But Laremy Tunsil going out this early in training camp, you can look at it two ways, Gabe. Oh, it happened now, early enough to where at some point during the season maybe they can get him back, but should this shift expectations?

0: division back into the NFC playoff picture that much more difficult for the Commanders.
1: This is why guys cross-train during training camp practices. Andrew Wiley is the next guy up that the Commanders will have to move over to left tackle. He played most of his career so far on the right side. But this shift, it happens. It happens at every training camp. There's always injuries, but this is a significant one for a team. 5-12 last year, trying to bounce back to get back to where they were 2 years ago. Some interesting news here that happened this week. Aaron Donald, as we know, is trying to, maybe teasing us, but looks like he's pretty darn close to a coming.

morning. I'm sure at this time Aaron Donald's probably waking up getting ready for whatever workout he's headed to today. We saw him at UCLA the other day. We heard reports about him working out at the Rams facility recently, Gabe. And to me, it feels like it's only a matter of time before we get the announcement from Adam Schefter.

recent history. Apparently, Tommy McClellan's been living under a rock for the last 6-7 months because Indiana just won its first national championship in college football ever.

is key. Not a lot of self-awareness there. 25 NCAA national championships for the Hoosiers. Most recently, the football team. 3

0: officials have to have some awareness in those moments, and it didn't happen.
1: So Caitlin Clark received a technical foul when she made contact, according to refs, with an official that was yes.

right now that the commissioner is doing nothing about, and we will ask Holly all about what the fallout of that is coming up in just a little bit. Moving over to NFL training camps, Deshaun Watson, Shedeur Sanders in a battle to become QB1 for the Cleveland Browns. Here's what Watson had to say about how he's feeling for the first time in a while.

future if he has more time to develop. I see James, Kevin, Aaron on the phones right now. Hang tight. We're going to get to your calls here shortly. 888-SAY-ESPN, 888-729-3776. 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

has been linked to this team ever since Myles Garrett was traded from the Browns to LA back in June. So I want to kick things off here. Kevin in Tampa, you're on ESPN.

been able to. And my answer to this is also a quarterback. I'd like to see Andrew Luck come out of retirement. And I know that his career got cut short because of all the sacks and the hits that he took. And he retired far sooner than he needed to. But that's a player who still was exhibiting signs of being this generational talent quarterback, even at the end of his career. I would love to see him put the Stanford GM job.

0: I think that's the same thing. If Tom Brady, that's where I'm with you. If Tom Brady had to play a game today, do I think he could do it? Absolutely. I just don't think he wants to play 17. What does he have left to prove? What does he have left to accomplish that's worth getting chased around by guys like Micah Parsons or Myles Garrett or T.J. Watt and continuously get hit by guys like that?
1: Let's go Corey in New York. Corey, you're on Bet Swing Ever. What you got?

streak now 5-0 since 2000 against teams riding a win streak of at least 9 games. Elsewhere, history for Max Scherzer moving into 10th place all time in strikeouts with his

have those weird ones that you get that might be decaf that are part of the variety pack that, you know, just, I'm not a crazy person. I think psychos drink decaf coffee at this time of morning. It's time to wake up. It's time to go through everything that happened last night in sports. And you know what? I'm just doing it off vibes in my naturally hyper self. Call it that, not caffeinated. Not caffeinated. It's the best week ever on ESPN Radio. The show is always...

that city back. Second chances are what I think of when I think of the city of New Orleans and how they rebounded and rebuilt after that storm came. And a second chance for Drew Brees, who at that time of his career was a captain.

Giannis meant to the city of Milwaukee, which is where I'm at. Because we saw Giannis grow up, and that's why it stung so much when he eventually goes to Miami earlier this summer. For Drew to start his career someplace else and then still be able to form that bond, granted through tragedy, and

first player ever to have 1,000 rushing yards and 1,000 receiving yards in the same season. He did it with the San Francisco 49ers, and he took his time that he had in a pre-recorded message that was played at the enshrinement ceremony on Saturday to reveal his diagnosis with vascular dementia. This is something that players have often done when they've had this time at the Pro Football Hall of Fame, talking about life beyond football. It is a serious thing, and we wish him the absolute best as he begins his journey in fighting this disease. Straight ahead here on Best Week Ever, we've been talking about Aaron Donald all morning. Is he coming out of retirement? It certainly feels like he is close to that, but which other player who could actually play right now would you like to see do the same? 888-SAY-ESPN, 888-729-3776. Best Week Ever, presented by Progressive Insurance.

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And because they're my friends, they trust me. 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

Thursday, Aaron Donald worked out at the team's facility, the Los Angeles Rams, that is, and Sean McVay said that he looked outstanding. Those are exact words from the head coach of

rush to join a team, join his team, former team, the Los Angeles Rams, in training camp. There's no point to it. You work out on your own. You don't risk injury during August. You're there when your team needs you, which would be the regular season. Now, when during the regular season would be the question. I wouldn't be surprised if we are still a couple of weeks away from some decision, yes or no, coming down the pipe. But this feels like it's going to happen. Every indication from the day that Myles Garrett

And it didn't sound like somebody who thought this was a far-fetched idea. And the question I have for you right now, 888-SAY-ESPN, 888-729-3776, which athlete who could actually still play right now would you like to see?

Rugby Championship with Carolina in 2015, and he retired. He retired early. Patrick Willis retired early with the San Francisco 49ers. He's in the Hall of Fame. He was a first ballot guy. Those are the two that come to mind for

fielder was a unit. And that powered that swing. Whether it was with Milwaukee, finishing his career with the Rangers, like, all of those things were true. I'd be concerned that he...

0: his retirement game on a Saturday night at age 29. If they would have built the offensive line better, which they did after the time in which he left, he's still playing in the league today. You can't convince me otherwise.
1: I can't imagine how tough of a decision that was for him, because he obviously loved

part it was, which is probably why it happened. And everybody found out in the middle of a preseason game 7 years ago that he was retiring. It's, I can't imagine what that's like, because you

Union Radio and the ESPN app. So to rewind here, to set this up, in Chicago, yesterday's game between the Sky and the Fever, in the first quarter, Dejounte Carrington commits a hard contact foul. It's initially assessed as a flagrant one. This is on Sophie Cunningham, who has been the subject of a lot of things that don't have to deal with the actual game that's happening right now.

links to her Threads account, so Twitter for Instagram, and tweets white privilege at Indiana Fever. So, of course, once again, we are talking about something that has nothing to do with the game itself, and all of these ulterior narratives around the WNBA take away from the basketball being played. And I can understand the frustration of the fans who want to keep the focus on basketball, but when your own players in your own league are making us say, hey, look at the shiny object over here, drama, controversy, things that have to deal with race, you're making it about that. Now that's where we turn today. And I gotta wonder in all of this, where the hell's the commissioner?

0: what's going on with Deshaun Carrington making a remark like that. It's past time that the commissioner says something.
1: And it just gets so complicated because there's so many levels to this, and you mentioned the

this. Does anybody offhand, without looking, does anybody know the final score of this game? Does anybody care? It was 90-86. The Fever won, but the fact that we're not talking about the result here is indicative of a larger problem in the WNBA. And let's point something out. Sophie Cunningham has been on the dishing out end of some pretty hard fouls in her career. Dejanay Carrington has been on the dishing out end of some pretty hard fouls throughout her WNBA career. There's highlights of this. You can go look it up. Those things are true. But what drives me insane, as someone who has dabbled in the WNBA space, covering the sport, I was hosting pre and post here in Chicago for WNBA All-Star Week, which is supposed to be an incredible celebration of the sport and its 30th anniversary, and for that night it was. But once again, we get dragged back into the drama, the storylines that have nothing to do about basketball. And what makes me so irritated is that the people who have gatekept this league for a long time,

Cunningham has been on the dishing out end of all these fouls. DeJounte Carrington, no stranger to dishing out hard fouls. But then they failed to point out what was done after that. It was made about race when DeJounte Carrington said what she said on her Threads account and has since not deleted the tweet. And your reference to what Sophie Cunningham said afterwards, she told ESPN's Kareem Copeland, I think the league's taking care

0: a trophy. It's a bar. It's absolutely true, too, because she's won multiple MVPs, multiple championships.
1: In that case, yeah.
0: But that's a problem. Your commissioner is so tone-deaf that she buries her head in the sand when her league needs her to step up and be the front-facing person the most. And anytime she

this. It's the media that covers the sport. I'm not saying everybody, because there are some incredibly talented journalists who play this thing straight and narrow, who report the facts. Annie Constable is a regular guest on this show, and she will

joke. And ultimately, you can point your fingers at a lot of different people who are the culprits of why the league discourse has become what it is. But ultimately, if you don't have strong leadership, you are allowing this stuff to fester and to perpetuate. And it's unfortunate because the basketball, from what I've seen this year, has been really damn good. Yet it's the last thing we're talking about in a sport where it should

that's an important conversation that needs to be had. We gotta stop sugarcoating it. We just gotta stop acting like there is not an issue here in the WNBA. Because it is, and it's killing the sport. Straight ahead, a Phillies fan gets...

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1: 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Whether you're looking for

but you go from 40 seconds down to, or, you know, 25 seconds pretty damn quickly in the NFL. There's not much time for banter in between. What I always loved listening to when I was covering the San Francisco Giants, 2016 and 2017, John Miller, one of the best, absolutely best, like, among Sunday Night Baseball, and then Mike Kruko, Kruk and Kripe, and all of them together, Dwayne Kuiper, they were great storytellers, and I know that some did TV, some did KNBR radio, but they were so many times.

All right, another story that's in the news, another contest. The Akron Zips are having a contest for all season ticket owners. If you enter, you're automatically entered in a raffle where the winner gets to call the plays for the opening drive of their opening game. Now, I've looked into this a little bit more, and there is a certain list of plays they can choose from. You can't choose, they can just make up some wacky play, but yes, the season ticket holder will actually get to plot out the opening.

6, you might have a 7-0 lead, but I think it's great. I think it's great. And here's the caveat here in doing some research on this. You're not just coming in there, calling a play that the staff doesn't know about. You will be working with the coaching staff to develop

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I was honored this weekend as World's Best Week Ever on ESPN Radio and the ESPN app. Courtney Cronin, Gabe Neitzel, honored to welcome in Barry Wilner, 46-year NFL journalist, the 2026 Bill Nunn Memorial Award winner. Barry began his career at the Associated Press in 1976.

Barry, I mean, can you think of a player in a city that have been tied together more than New Orleans and Drew Brees? I know a lot.

from Indian this weekend joins us here on The Best Week Ever. And to give people an idea about the magnitude of this award, Bill Nunn, who many people remember for his time revolutionizing scouting in the NFL. Long before that, though, he worked for 22 years as a journalist at the Pittsburgh Courier. The list of people that have received this award, as someone who covers the NFL now, you read these names, and it is truly the murderer's row. I mean that in the most respectful way, of journalists. John Clayton, Chris Mortensen, our two colleagues.

Hall of Famers and covering Super Bowls and covering all the great that this sport has provided so many people. Is there one story that stands out in your mind that perfectly encapsulates

ceremony for the 2026 class took place on Saturday. The game of football reaches a lot of people and is better because of those who tell the stories of the players, of the coaches, and of the league at whole. And we are so lucky to have Barry Wilner, who has done that for 46 years throughout his career at the Associated Press in 2026.

undefeated. That's Barry Wilner, former 46-year NFL journalist. He's seen a lot of football in that time, a lot of changes to the sport, and we will soon see, as we're hearing rumored out of Canton right now, that there might be some changes to the voting process. You mentioned Bill Belichick. Barry talked about that, the notable absence, considering he was supposed to be a shoo-in for this 2026 class, but he'll have to wait at least one more year to get into the hall. Very curious to see, with the meeting of all of the voters, which happens every year in August, if there will be any changes coming from that. So this shows

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0: Fisher's investment counselors are dedicated to service, not sales, keeping clients up to date on their portfolio.
1: Well, they probably just invest in a bunch of mutual funds like I do.
0: Nope, they built a tailored portfolio based on their clients.

0: came into the forefront due to an investigative report from journalist Pablo Torre that Clive reportedly had hidden multi-million-dollar sponsorship agreements, not only with Aspiration, but with manufacturing giant Daktronics. That news came down the pipe this week. Gabe Neitzel, Courtney Kernan with you here on the best week ever, and I was listening to Adam Silver there, and his voice talking about the league did not pause this trade in July when it didn't go through, and I had to ask myself, Gabe, Kawhi Leonard has not officially been traded yet to the Toronto Raptors from the Los Angeles Clippers. This thing is still on hold. The league was conducting its own investigation. Back in June, the commissioner said, please wrap it up soon. It's August 9th, and it has not been wrapped up as more information appears and does not paint Kawhi Leonard, the Clippers, owner Steve Ballmer in a very positive light at all.
1: No, this is the first time the league is dealing with something, I believe, like this. Now, they did, with some salary cap circumvention, with the Minnesota Timberwolves back in, I believe it was 2000. But that was something that the Bucks are actually getting investigated for now, where at the time, Joe Smith had signed undervalued contracts for a couple of years until they had his bird rights. And

That's the reason. If the NBA, well, the league didn't pause the trade, sure, you can say that. But I think it's also easier to hand out a penalty if Kawhi is still on the Clippers than if the Raptors and the Clippers just decided to have this trade go through and now he's a member.

because in just a matter of a couple of weeks, this trade has not officially gone through yet. And the fallout of this, if this can be proven, which by this reporting, and it seems pretty lock solid, because there's multiple examples of this. So to rewind a little bit, if you're asking what aspiration is, you're not alone in not knowing much about a defunct sustainability company whose co-founder was recently sentenced to 14 years in prison for defrauding investors. Through the Los Angeles Clippers,

chances are the Jumbotron that you're looking at was created and manufactured by Daktronics. He was apparently created a spokesperson for Daktronics, which is what Pablo Torre reported, a high-level Clipper source, describing as a way to 1,000% circumvent the salary cap. So what you might be asking

0: because if not, it's guilt by association. Even if you had other people making these deals for you, you still have to be penalized for that.
1: And the only penalty I can come up with at this point is...
2: Suspension.
1: Because the NBA, previously when they voided the contract for Joe Smith, so he didn't get his $86 million deal, whatever it was back in the day. The money's already exchanged hands in this case. I

the NBA to be their spokesperson. You think I want to invest in Daktronics because I see Kawhi Leonard speaking about it somewhere, which we have not seen. We never saw anything with these no-show deals with Aspiration, a company that is now defunct. How is that not the first red flag in all of this? They're, oh, he's a spokesperson. Why? It's not... It doesn't incentivize me because Kawhi... It's not LeBron James. It's not one of the other faces of the league. And it's no disrespect to Kawhi Leonard, who is an NBA champion, but that would not have been my first choice, Gabe. And that was the first red flag for me, but... sign these sorts of deals. There was

friendly deals and might have been getting some sort of compensation. You scratch our back by taking a team-friendly deal. We'll scratch your back with other stuff outside of football. There were those sorts of rumors for a long time.

0: Clippers. And if you don't enforce it, somebody else in the league is going to say, well, the Clippers didn't get in trouble for this. We can do this to try to then pay other players to create a super team roster. It's going to screw with the competitive balance in the NBA, and that's a problem.
1: I have a hard time believing that this is the first time this has happened in the NBA.
0: It isn't. You gave the Joe Smith example.
1: Yeah, well, but if you get caught, yeah, you're going to have to get punished. And it seems like they were, I don't know if reckless is the right word, careless might be a better word in how they kind of decided to do some of these things. But it's pretty, I trust the

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1: Here's the deal. 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And the tax code is complex and unforgiving. 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

resulted in a first quarter ejection, and then discourse that was sparked by Dejanay Carrington afterwards. You might be wondering, what am I talking about? Well, there's two instances on social media right after the game, in the midst of it, all of that. Dejanay Carrington, on her Threads account, tweets, messages, white privilege, and puts the Indiana Fever handle in that tweet, or in that Threads post. Then on

0: its own players nonetheless, whether it's on-court drama like this, whether it's Caitlin Clark being at the center of discourse she didn't ask for. And once again, you know who's silent in all of this? It's the commissioner of the WNBA, Kathy Engelbert.
1: And I mean, they quickly rescinded the technical that was put on Caitlin last night. It's not like, you know, Engelbert called for a press conference or tried to get everybody together. Or heck, has tried to hold the officials to a higher standard to make sure that the technical that was assessed on Caitlin last night

0: happen. Sophie Cunningham said it after the game. She did something similar.
1: Last year,
0: she got ejected, said, should have been ejected. And even Stephanie White, the Fever head coach, said, I don't think she necessarily did that on purpose. Like, I don't think she was...

was what you just brought up, and to paraphrase here, she said it, you know, it wasn't intentional, like it was a hard foul. And there was a moment that Caitlin Clark is sitting next to her in the press conference and is hearing her head coach talk about this. This was the play between DeShanae Carrington and Sophie Cunningham. And the look on her face from just reading Caitlin Clark's

It was not an intentional play. Are we looking at the same thing? How the hell was that not intentional? You have a player who's on a fast break in transition, not able to see what's going on behind her, and then you have a player coming in to hack her in the lane, hits her in the mouth.

0: them out for what they are. That was an intentional foul. The refs told you as much by making it a flagrant two and kicking Carrington out of the game. Why can't we see that stuff uniformly and know that it has no place in basketball?
1: So you would have preferred because what I think Stephanie White's trying to do there is just try to tamp it down, right? Just try to, hey, this was just a hard foul. Hard fouls happen. Let's move on. Because Stephanie White is somebody who's had to answer a lot of the outside noise type of questions throughout the course of the season. So I think she's probably trying to tamp that down instead of add flames to the fire. At that point, I don't know if she knows about the different social media posts that have been put out there. So you would have preferred her to say, hey, this doesn't

about it yet. You have this moment that gets handled in the first quarter of the game. Immediate ejection after they review the tape. They say it's a flagrant two, has no place in the game. Then later in the game, as we alluded to, Caitlin Clark apparently bumps into an official, which I've watched this video multiple times. It did not look malicious.

not going to be suspended. She's not going to be fined. But the uniformity of how they're calling things in the game, and not trying to get in DeJounay Carrington's mind, but I'm guessing that the white privilege tweet came from something that came from that moment. Because she gets ejected for what she did, and Caitlin Clark initially was about to get suspended for a game for

cover the leak, the ones who are doing it the right way. The ones who are not cheerleaders, not friends with the players, not pacifying coverage, and only trying to have things that are positive out there. Because it is pretty annoying to listen to some of the WNBA discourse and people saying, well, let's not talk about that. Let's only talk about the positive things that are happening. Well, when the bad stuff is outweighing the positive stuff nationally,

state finals this year. Like, you have a team like that that we can't celebrate because we're too worried about all the other stuff. I'm not worried about it enough, rather, in the eyes of the commissioner, because she hasn't done anything. There's a responsibility here that's on the commissioner and on the people who cover this league daily that are out there dealing with the discourse. To call it what it is, they have an optics problem, and it's their own doing, because the call's coming from inside the house right now, and that's an issue that has not been solved and is overshadowing a year and a season that should be celebrated for 30 years of its existence, yet we're talking about things that have nothing to do with stuff that goes on between the lines. All right, straight ahead. I'll tell you who had the worst week, who had the best week ever. It's the way we end off each and every show right here on the Best Week Ever ESPN Radio. On the ESPN app.

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morning. We've talked so much about the Pro Football Hall of Fame enshrinement, all of the new members of the 387 that have been put into the hall. Some incredible moments there, some really sobering moments too, when Roger Craig announced his diagnosis with dementia. Something that, you know, we were not expecting to necessarily hear. It came in that video statement, but a moment nonetheless that stood out from yesterday. And I feel like with the WNBA discussion that we've been having all morning here, I just wonder, Gabe, when the commissioner is going to come out and say something about it. It's a topic that isn't going away anytime soon. And some

Next one for you. We appreciate the time. There's an officiating discussion that's been taking place that's overshadowed a lot of the basketball this year. Does the commissioner have a responsibility to

WNBA is launching for the 2027 season. Might have been buried a little bit. That was done right before the WNBA All-Star Game on the Saturday night. Certainly a story, but not something that has been talked about widely enough. All right, the way we end off each and every show here on Best Week Ever, we tell you who had the worst week, who had the best week, and of course, we always start with the worst first.

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0: set in with this. The Dodgers lost 7 straight games.
1: Yeah.
0: Before last night, winning in extra innings. But your overall takeaways now with the Scooble trade a week underway?
1: I have never been in the boat that the Dodgers are ruining baseball. First off, I also I feel like that is a more casual sentiment, if I'm being so honest. You're not ruining baseball by going and doing everything you can to win a championship. If anything, a lot of these teams that are going out of their way not to pay guys, and how low some of these payrolls are, you are contributing to this mess. So look, obviously, we know the spending power of the Dodgers. You know, you throw the Mets in there, certain teams, it's definitely higher. But this idea that they're ruining baseball because they're going for a three-peat, like, that's, you gotta sell me more than just that.

0: has to play a role in this.
1: Yeah, 100%. And even when we talk about, you know, getting to the postseason, Sam, I think the thing that we both agree that makes baseball so great, makes October so great, is once we get there, you kind of just don't know what's going to happen. Like, even for as good as I think we both agree, like, it's probably the Dodgers versus the field.
0: Right.
1: And a lot of us feel pretty dang good about the Dodgers three-peating. But if you told me the Braves, Brewers, Cubs, or even the Phillies, you know, came out of the National League,

0: so obscure for any of those teams to come out of the National League, but again, that's why, to me, I understand people's disdain for the Dodgers right now, but this idea that it's ruining the game, there's a lot of other stuff that baseball needs to figure out, as opposed to just like, hey, the Dodgers are too good.
1: Right, you would think there's bigger fish to fry in that bucket, but as great as the Dodgers have been over the last decade, and they have been great, it's not as if they've been this untouchable entity in baseball. Like in 2024, World Series team had a really bad July. I think last year even they lost 7 or 8 straight in July as well. So it's not like this is anything new to them. The Dodgers also, switching gears here, had the terrible misfortune of running into one of the hottest teams in baseball, in which they got swept by the Boston Red Sox earlier this week, who had a 9-game win streak come to an end yesterday. But regardless, talk about the Boston Red Sox for a second. A team that was left for dead.
0: Unreal.
1: Left for dead in June. You had empty seats at Fenway. Fans were all

0: for them to be as bad as they were to now. I think they're 27-3 in their last 30 games.
1: Crazy.
0: It's an incredible turnaround, which again is why you should not give up on the season, no matter how good you think the Dodgers are. Because the fact that the Red Sox are now sitting here at 64-52 and they're 6 games out of the AL East lead with a plus 85 run differential, those are things I did not think were in the cards for the season.
1: And by the way, Sarah Lang said a great

especially after the Red Sox acquire a catcher in Adley Rutschman, who the Yankees desperately need. That's their position of need. So how does that rivalry play out? Who, by the way, have 4 games to play in the end of August, too?

has a 32-6 record since June 25th. The New York Yankees are 18-20. And again, couple that with the moves that the Red Sox did make, they were, I don't want to say chastised for it, but they were certainly criticized for a lot.

0: after seeing the ball go through the basket a couple times against my Atlanta Braves, unfortunately, ending that win streak.
1: How do you feel about your Braves, by the way, right now? Where are we sitting?
0: Better after the win streak. Obviously, this weekend, there's been a

team where it's like, can you get healthy? Can you get healthy? And again, you are playing in the NL, so you have a little bit more to contend with this year. We have got a lot more baseball coming up for you. Action tonight. The Padres hosting the Astros. 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It's Lyles and I's bread and butter here. The coaches poll was released this week. If you haven't seen it, there is a team in the top 25 that's going to make you do a double

0: glad you brought this up because we'll get to the coach. Sure, some coaches are sitting down and actually like giving it a good go, but some of them are like, hey man, I'm not doing this.
1: Not many.
0: Yeah.
1: So there was a suggestion. I forget who made this suggestion. But there was a suggestion out there that instead of doing the coach's pool going forward,

0: if we just have to play the ball. But see, here's the thing, though. Like, the coaches poll is still good as is. Same with the AP poll, because we need people, some people to not take it seriously. And what I mean by that is because now when you get an Alabama at 11, which, by the way, is probably fine for them, people are going to get upset about that because they think, excuse me, they're only watching whatever. And it gives us something to talk about until we get to week one. And it's tough, man. Doing radio this time of year is generally pretty difficult. So we're, but doing the coaches poll, I think, is an interesting exercise. So just to read it off, top five, you got number one, Ohio State. Oregon at two, Georgia at three, Texas at four, Notre Dame at five. I'm gonna go ahead and defend the SEC a little bit here. You indulge me?
1: Sure.
0: I'm going to defend them. The SEC bias narrative is certainly out there. And there are folks saying, well, how can you have only three, I think it's three Big Ten teams?

0: SEC team until you get to number 8 of the poll.
1: Yeah.
0: And you have a rip of four teams there from 8 through 12. You got A&M, Oklahoma, Ole Miss, and Alabama. All four teams were in the playoff last year. So

0: in preseason pools, we do a lot of logo watching. So, I guess for an example, if you told me BYU were to finish ahead of Alabama, Ole Miss, Oklahoma, and A&M,
1: okay,
0: I can see that.
1: Okay.
0: I think BYU's going to be really good this year.
1: Okay.
0: But then people are going to be like, oh, well, they played a Big 12 schedule, which is also a dumb argument because there's not... I do not think once you get into conference play in any of these conferences and you can include the ACC and the Big 12,

into the 20s this year. Because we don't know. I think Kalen Russell's going to be great. And I think people are going to write their own ships on Kalen DeBoer, because I still think he's a really good coach. I think he's one of the best in college football. But to me, again, would I be surprised if A&M is still there at the end? I think Oklahoma is going to be really good.

0: to get your guys riled up to get them in the right state of mind. What better way to do that than, hey man, they're overlooking us?
1: He doesn't really strike me as that guy. Like, that's a Dan Lanning thing to me. I think he's one of the best at doing that.
0: I think Dan is more fiery than DeBoer is. But, like, I think...
1: he can still get the message across.
0: I think the chip on our shoulder thing is something that is universal across coaching. You know? And it's something that, like, if nothing else, you might not use it as a, like, super hardcore motivational tool, but you are going to use it to humble your guys and keep them working hard.
1: I do think that. Nick Saban was one of the best at motivating his teams. The 7-time national champion head coach spoke on Alabama and their potential in sneaking up on some teams this year.

0: smelling themselves. I got all the sense what happened to Arizona State last year a little bit.
1: Yep.
0: Not necessarily from Kenny Dillingham's perspective, but I do think you sort of saw an attitude change in Sam Leavitt a little bit. Like, when I talked to Sam Leavitt at the beginning of the 24 season, it was a lot of, like, hey, we have something to prove.
1: Right.
0: Like, I did a lot of work on myself during the offseason, and then leading up to last season, it was a lot of, like, hey, we're this place in this pool, and, like, I'm on this watch list, and all that kind of stuff like that. So, like, feeling, or at least telling yourself that you have something to work for, it's like our boy Frito-Lay, we talk about Baker Mayfield, and everybody's got a chip on the shoulder. That's a universal thing across sports, man, you know? So even for a guy that seems more common nature like Kalen DeBoer, like, there's no doubt that he is using that, even a poll that we know kind of just doesn't matter, to motivate his guys, man, which is never a bad thing, especially for a school that has still a ton of talent, man. I know a lot of people are sort of down on Alabama, and, like, the fact that a lot of SEC preview stuff is, it's Georgia, it's Texas, it's Oklahoma, it's A&M, it's Ole Miss, it's LSU. We're still talking about an Alabama team that has a ton of talent. There's a lot of guys that were juniors and sophomores on this team last year that are going to be having playing time this year. And those guys will step up into their roles, and this is still going to be a tough out every Saturday.
2: Quarterback battle there, I think, is maybe what some people have questions about. We'll see how that goes throughout camp. For what it's worth, 11 teams that were ranked in the preseason coaches poll last year were not included in the final one.
1: Yeah.
2: One of those teams was Clemson. Clemson finds their way into the top 25 of the coaches poll this year, number 23. How? What am I missing? Because Clemson was 7-6 last year. They had 9 players drafted, which kind of speaks to the level of underperforming there in Death Valley. And then Dabo comes up at a press conference and says, I don't know who's starting for us. Which doesn't instill a ton of confidence in me that, prosperity is just around the corner in Death Valley.
0: Yeah, I think when we, because I don't think they'll be ranked in the AP poll, I could be wrong on that, but when we talk about the coaches poll, that feels like that deep rank, because they're 23rd, that feels like we respect Dabo number.
2: I agree.
0: And I don't blame his peers for that, because he is one of the best coaches in college football history, definitely the best coach in Clemson history. But, you know, we've gotten to a place now where typically if you were a program riser, like Dabo has been for Clemson, you usually get to keep that job until you decide you don't want it anymore. And this is the first year, I think, where there is real heat on him and his job security. And I don't think it should be that way. I think he should have that job until he doesn't want it anymore.
2: I think he will, though. You think there's a chance he's going to let go?
0: Yes, absolutely. Like, the way that, because he's expressed his own frustration with, like, how the fan base has reacted at times.
2: So it can just get too toxic.
0: Yeah, I think

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2: 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Can't believe it.
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sense that because we are now allowing guys that have played NBA basketball, college basketball rosters, like, yes, this is going to be a thing that impacts this season, but outside of this season, like, I feel like this has been something, at least I would say on the college football side, that a lot of coaches have been wanting. It's just the 5-5. So, like, from this year's perspective, like, yes, like, it makes a difference and it's going to be a pain in the behind. But to me, like, outside of that, just because, like, we're adding one more layer of guys that get to play this year, like, I'm just kind of shrugging my shoulders at it from that perspective.

Yes, I'm with you on that. And where I think it is not as big of a deal is in the, hey, like, okay, we have another group of guys playing this year. But I'm with you in long term. Like, yes, like, this is definitely going down to the SEC and Big Ten. But I do think that eventually we get to a place where they break away.

athletics addressing the NIL stuff, you know, antitrust exemptions, a lot of legalese in there, Myron.

0: stop these guys from getting paid. I just think it's so outrageous. And, like, quite honestly, like, this would be less messy if they had just let guys, like, make money off of their name, image, and likeness as amateurs.
1: But no, you're
0: if they had not had like, just been gatekeeping this for years, this, and so I'm not saying it would not.

0: from saying student-athlete. The NCAA literally invented that term so they could stop these guys from getting paid. Like, this, you name it, you repost yourself. Repost yourself.
1: It's going to be really fascinating.

0: 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What's the schedule change been like for you? You got two of us here in Studio 2 tuning in as well. Appreciate the time, Byron, and we'll be talking soon as college basketball season starts to ramp up.
1: Thanks, man.

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1-800-729-3776, 1-888-SAY-ESPN. Within a 48-hour span or so, Lyles, couple running backs got some life-changing money there. When you look at some of the names attached to it, you got, you know,

lot of running backs are viewed as guys that you can actually put into your passing game, which is more of an optimistic endpoint as opposed to a realistic one. With Bijan and with Jahmyr Gibbs, these are actually two guys where the objective is literally just get them on their hands. Yeah. So from that perspective, like, I

0: contract because of the way the money is now in the NBA, to where you have to be a top five guy if they're going to want to pay you a supermax deal.
1: Right.
0: So the math on that has changed. The math on running backs has also changed, but it's not enough to stop you from paying a guy like a Bijan Robinson.

0: to me, yes, when you get one of those guys, that is a genuine difference maker. That's why VAR is valid. I think that people made the argument as to why you shouldn't draft Jeremiah Love as high as they did. I think also people view at least the age scale, not the wage scale, the age scale of a running back differently than any other position as well because of the wear that these guys have. And so he is the type of guy, just like we're assuming he's going to be the type of guy similar to Bijan or Jahmyr Gibbs or Saquon Barkley, where if you throw them on basically any NFL roster, they are a difference maker. Right? It's the same reason you pay Patrick Mahomes whatever he wants, you pay Josh Allen whatever he wants, you pay Lamar Jackson whatever he wants, because those are the guys that you plug and play and it works. And so for these guys, they fall into that similar category. Obviously, it is at a more a premium position, I guess you could say.
1: Harry Douglas had some thoughts on it on the Freddie and Harry show. Get up. The value of running backs has gone up today. Here's what HT had to say.

0: I mean, it's true every brand of football. So if you get a difference maker like that again, like, that's why even for as bad as we think, for example, the Arizona Cardinals are going to be, even with, like, all their offensive line troubles, Jeremiah Love is going to at least make that a threat every time he's in the game. That opens things up for Trey McBride, that opens things up for Marvin Harrison Jr., and that now gives that offense a chance.
1: And I think the way, again, the way that we have defined what a running back is and what their job description is in the NFL has evolved over the course of time, just

0: is like, you know, the year that Devon Achane broke out for the Dolphins. Like, no one expected that. Like, I do feel like very broadly fans, and then obviously people that are in the league, do think that that is a more plug-and-play position than, like, quarterback, for example.
1: Undoubtedly, yeah.
0: So I think that is where, like, the value sort of gets messed up.
1: I do think that setting the market is important. Like, those three guys that got paid, they should be thanking guys like Derrick Henry. They should be thanking guys like McCaffrey and Saquon, because that's
0: essentially has to get raised by somebody.
1: Somebody has to raise it, and those three did it.

first 3 months of any plan for just $15 a month, including their top-tier unlimited plan. 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

0: Of Cass took offense to that no hitting the QB in practice. Here's Q Myers on game night addressing the brouhaha.
1: These guys get tired of going up against themselves, right? And so at some point, they want to hit someone. They don't have their first preseason game till next week, so they're getting close to that stage of the game. And so it just kind of felt like throughout the course of the day, that something was close to popping. And then the practice happened. Max Crosby, practicing like Max Crosby does, which is full throttle, may or may not have hit Kirk Cousins' hand. He was...

that Joker. Okay, but so that to me tells me enough of the, I guess, the flagrantness, the level to which Crosby took it. Because you can't, bro, first off, oh man, this is, like, what are we doing here? Yes, the frustrating part about this to me is I've seen enough people say about this, oh, well, you know, he's got a habit of doing this, as if that makes it right. What do you

even though I personally think if you want to go Fernando Mendoza because you drafted this guy number one, like, by all means, whatever, because I want to do that. But regardless, like, this is a guy that is probably at some point or another going to be taking snaps for the football team this season.

0: there's some other things that, yeah, but look, like, this is not where we find this out, though. Like, I'm with you, like, yeah, you want a tough, gritty quarterback, whatever, but, like, camp is not, the first week camp is not where we find this out.
1: Yeah, I also don't buy, like, this build team culture or team camaraderie.

0: Raiders, Clint Kubiak, had to say about it.
1: Yeah, it's training camp. You know, those are two layers of our team going at it. So that is part of camp. Obviously, you fight in the game, you throw a punch in the game, especially, and then you're out of the game. So we got to be smart and treat like a game.
0: What do you think of the Raiders this year?
2: I am actually, my very broad stance with them is if this

0: continuously improved over his career. So a Joe Burrow type, a, and all these guys play different. But the idea of the broad improvement, Joe Burrow, Jaden Daniels,
1: yeah,
0: the guys that started at one school, went to another, got a lot better, reached a different height.

0: I think he's going to help unlock a guy like an Ashton Gentry. Michael Mayer, obviously, a good tight end for this team, but also Brock Bowers could end up being the best of all time by the time he's finished, and Fernando meets his ceiling. So to me, I think the pieces are there, especially when you include the new coaching staff, Clint Kubiak. I think if you were a Raiders fan, this is the first time you have reason to be optimistic, probably since, 2016.
1: Right.
0: Maybe actually a winning record.
1: Right.
0: Yeah.
1: And with Clint Kubiak coming in, too, I'm curious to see how this works. By the way, Fernando Mendoza, the second shortest odds to win Offensive Rookie of the Year at DraftKings right now. So that tells me at least we're expecting him to get some playing time this year, right? I mean, I hope Kirk is there. You know, Clint did a great job in Seattle last year. So those offensive minds coming together spell some good things in the future, I think, in Vegas.
0: Yeah, and you just, you know.

0: mean, just quickly, when you look at that division out of the AFC West, the Chiefs, the Chargers, Broncos, Raiders, right? I mean, those three teams ahead of them.
1: Yeah.
0: Still, you could make a case, could all win the division this
1: 100%.
0: Year.
1: There's no easy outs, like, in that division at all. And you could convince me, I think, with everyone except for the Raiders, they could come out on top.
0: Easily.
1: Not even just the division. I mean, if you told me the Broncos, Chargers, or the Chiefs won the Super Bowl this year, I wouldn't be shocked. In fact, it's crazy for me to say, I think out of those three teams, I'd probably be most shocked by the Chiefs. Just because I feel like they have not continued to, like, raise the bar on their roster. It feels like every year since Tyreek left.

0: that into something that he takes out on Kirk Cousins.
1: Probably not. You know what I mean? I'd hope not.
0: I mean, who knows?
1: Yeah.
0: But I do think, though, for... And honestly, I don't even think I'm being that critical of Max Crosby in this situation. Like, this is just... To me, this is just, like, a very blanket, like...
1: Take Max Crosby out of it. You just can't do that.
0: Yeah. But I do... Do I ultimately think, like, this team is better off with him on it, not just because of who he is as a player, but, like, the fieriness of his personality? Heck yeah, I do. And honestly, like, that guy...

0: as one of the better things that you could say about this franchise is, like, when there is a guy that is a bully type, a fiery guy, a guy that is going to lift up others around him, that is Max Crosby.
1: Agreed. And I appreciate John, you know, giving us some gospel here.

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0: and the WNBA. Harry Lyles Jr. I'm Sam Ravitch, presented by Progressive Insurance. 1-888-SAY-ESPN if you want to chime in here. 1-888-729-3776. That was Sophie Cunningham in the game yesterday. Now, on Friday, the WNBA commissioner, Kathy Engelbart, issued kind of an internal memo to team presidents, GMs, addressing some of the athlete eligibility concerns. There's a lot going on in the narrative surrounding the WNBA, Lyles. I'm just curious what your takeaways have been in some of the, I don't want to say like political jargon, political stuff that we've been hearing, but some of the off-the-court stuff that
1: a lot of it is, though. And so here's the thing. So everybody's, and I want to make sure I deconstruct this, like, in order. Because to me, a lot of this feels like a non-issue, because it largely is. People are, and one, this started with Sophie Cunningham's comments in the ESPN story, where she essentially said,

sports by not letting biological men play in women's sports. Okay, that's fine. Like, regardless of how you feel about that sentiment and those comments, this has now been an issue that has been discussed for some reason in the WNBA, which, by the way, for a league that has been playing for 3 decades now, Sandy Nominate.

athletics. At least as it stands right now, trans women are barred from competing in women's sports in the assembly and the Olympics. Title I, as 49 states have banned trans girls' participation in women's sports K-12, and the Supreme Court ruled that states can't exclude trans girls from participating in women's sports.

0: point. Now try to plan this right now in the middle. This is very tough.
1: It's hard. You're doing a great job, Lonsky,
0: but the reason that this is a thing is because the left feels that the people that are bringing this particular hypothetical issue up is not because they actually want to protect women in women's sports. It is because you want to use it as a vehicle to hate on transgender people. And so from that angle, and I'm not even sitting here saying, like, my beliefs on this, like, I'm leaving that completely out. I'm trying to just view this from, like, hey, like, this is what this side feels, this is what that side feels. To me, it is, and you're seeing it come up more now because we are coming up towards midterm elections. And so you are trying to sway people one way or another. But the thing that is so frustrating for me about this is, at no point have, and especially as it pertains to WNBA, are people having the same argument. Because a number of the different things. One, like, it's almost like even if we, and this is different, because this is a different conversation. For example, when a lot of people talk about Caitlin Clark, some people think she doesn't speak up enough. Some people think she says enough. But then, like, for a lot of the people that have been supporting Caitlin Clark and saying she is being treated unfairly by her peers because of whatever reason, that same side.

the part that has been so frustrating again, because at no point does it feel like anybody's having the same conversation. And then the one conversation that we've been having most recently, it's just not a real thing. Like, even with Ennis Cantor and Royce White saying, well, I'm declaring for the WNBA draft, dude, that's not a real thing.

We're talking about something that has nothing to do with the game itself, and all of these ulterior narratives around the WNBA take away from the basketball being played. And I can understand the frustration of the fans who want to keep the focus on

meeting, with what's happening behind the scenes with the Indiana Fever, with what's going on with Deshaun Carrington making a remark like that, it's past time that the commissioner says something.

since 2000 against teams riding a win streak of 9 or more games. Red Sox have still won 27 of their last 31. In the NFL, big injury for the Commanders. Left tackle Laremy Tunsil suffered a torn triceps in practice yesterday. He'll miss at least a significant portion of the regular season. He's been one of the NFL's top tackles.

side said they want to crash the party here. There's always a weird story or two that comes out, like, right before NFL training, camp gets underway, and the NBA decides they want to steal some of the limelight back. But, yeah, the Kawhi Leonard investigation ceases to come to a conclusion. In fact, more is possible.

or another over the last, you know, this investigation, I believe, has been going on 11 months. Probably sometime in the last, like, 6 months. I know they probably wanted to wait until after the NBA Finals to actually conclude whatever it is investigation that they're doing.

0: everybody's doing it, and we just don't know about it, which I don't think would be shocking, but you cannot have salary cap circumvention.
1: That's like a blank. You can't have the quarterback in camp, and you can't have salary cap circumvention.
0: Yeah. So, like, unless this is a something.

0: had not uncovered this. Like, we're just, we have no idea this is going on in the first place.
1: Right.
0: Unless it is going on league-wide, and the league knows about it, to me, it feels like there has to be some sort of unprecedented punishment for Steve Ballmer. Like, to me, unless everybody's doing this, like, I think

0: is probably the baseline.
1: Great. You have to do some more investigating, too. I think you gotta go across the league. Hey, hire Pablo to go figure this stuff out, because I am with you, though, that I don't necessarily think the entire league is doing this. I don't know that they're getting the people that created their Jumbotron to funnel money to a player, but I do think that circumvention of the salary cap, again, is not a NBA singular problem. It has happened elsewhere.
0: Probably.
1: Yeah. But I do think there are other teams, when you look at the salaries and the salary cap in the NBA, I do think there are other teams that may be trying to flirt with the rules a little bit.
0: Yeah, if I was a gambling man, I would say probably every team has done this at some point or another.
1: To maybe varying degrees.
0: To varying degrees, sure. Like, whether that's, you know,

Peppy.

1,000%, and something has to be done about it. But when you start to flirt with the rules, or at least walk that fine line, consequences are going to be out there. And Stephen A. Smith, on First Take,

fan service craft. The best ability just like really putting you in the moment, like Dactron.

0: You almost have to make an example out of them.
1: I think.
2: Yeah.
1: Right?
2: Yes.
1: Unless again, this is something that Adam Silver knows is thorough, is league-wide, is happening everywhere. You have to make an example out of them.
2: I agree with you. I think that the external is going to play a part in this as well. While they're not apples to apples, Brennan Soresby and Texas Tech, that situation got out of hand, and we all said something's got to happen. Big 12 commissioner has to step up and do something here.
1: Yeah.
2: The courts didn't help. And it got to the point so much so that Texas Tech ended up just parting ways with Brennan Soresby, saying, like, you're not playing football here this year. I got to imagine that at some point, Adam Silver, in his large office, is going to be thinking about, what can I do to not only rectify the situation, but make sure that the soft salary cap in the NBA isn't totally worthless.
1: Yeah, well, hard cap now.
2: Hard cap.
1: Yeah, basically.
2: Pretty much, right?
1: Yeah.

0: owners, the rest of the league, but to the fans of your league.
1: Yeah, to me, it's some combination of draft picks. I think you find in the amount that you were able to verify that they circumvented the cap for, you know, maybe plus some. I don't know. Also, you mentioned Adam Silver, office, large. Do we think he has a large office? I think he's a Duke guy, man, isn't he? Like, to me, that's efficiency. I take Adam Silver as a smaller office.
0: You think so?
1: Yeah.
0: Like a lot of wood?
1: Yeah.
0: Oak?
1: Yeah. Definitely more traditional, but, like, big office in terms of importance, but in terms of size.
0: You think he's like a closet office guy?
1: Yeah, for sure.
0: Interesting.
1: He's a Duke guy, right?
0: I don't know.
1: Isn't he?
0: I'm going to have to look that up.
1: I'm pretty sure he's a

0: risk, at the very least, like, the Raptors cannot complain about what's happening right now. You knew this was an active investigation. You knew what it was about. And to me, given that there's not really a precedent for this, and that's honestly, I guess, in defense of the NBA, probably why it is taking so long, is because you also have to, like, prove a lot in this. That is why. But, you know, if this ends up where, you know, they suspend Kawhi, your Raptors, like, because I do think the trade's going to go through no matter what. To me, it becomes just much more messy if the NBA doesn't let it go through.
1: Right.
0: It becomes a lot more messy than that. But, like, if Kawhi is not allowed to play for a quarter of the year, half a year, a whole year, whatever, for the Raptors, like, I feel like that is the risk that you...

0: because, you know, I also don't know, it's clearly been a significant amount more on top of his deal.
1: Right.
0: And when that direct deposit hits your bank account, and it doesn't say, you know, what, Los Angeles Clippers LLC, NBA LLC, whatever.
1: I can't say that if I was in his shoes, though, I can't say that I would bring it to anybody's attention super quickly.
0: No, but it's the knowledge of it, which he had.

0: stuff for that aspect, but I mostly keep to those four because we're talking about guys that are going to play more than 3 years, right? I mean, if Matt Stafford's still playing, you know, in 4 years, like, buddy, that is, I want to see his doctors give me tips, you know? But when you have those guys on your team, you are always in it. Point blank, period. Like, that's what it makes them the great separators at their position.
1: Right.
0: That is why they're paid more than everybody else.

0: injury prone guy, all things considered. I feel like he's out there more than most. 30, yes. Like, it's not, he's still in his prime, though. His best football might still be ahead of him.
1: He only missed four games last year, and I feel like

contract position says otherwise, but he's still, like, aside from last year where he was completing just under 64%, like, he's one of the better passers in the league. He's obviously really effective with his feet. I feel like his decision-making has gotten better the longer that he's been in the league. He sort of mentioned that, I believe, last week, where he's like, hey, as I get older, the

0: Andrews hopefully gets the quad right. Mark Andrews, you still got him in the tight end position. And then the defense is something that they'll get right. Like, that defense is almost characteristically bad for them.
1: Bad.
0: Like, when you think Baltimore Ravens first and foremost, you think defense.
1: They finished last in league in sacks last year.
0: Yeah.
1: Last.
0: Yeah, that's not supposed to be a thing. Like, for as much as, like, I feel like we manufacture rivalries and traditions in the NFL, the one thing that I do think you can always expect is a tough Baltimore Ravens defense, even when Brian Billick, who, you know, became their head coach after a stint as the offensive coordinator, I believe, in Minnesota, that team was known for its defense, and their head coach was an offensive-minded guy. So I think Jesse Minter is going to help them get back to that identity, and then I love Declan Doyle, 31-year-old offensive coordinator, and what they're going to be able to piece together here. And I still think Derrick Henry's got a lot of good football left in him, too. A
1: couple numbers for you. So, obviously, the Ravens finished 8-9 last year. Second in the AFC North, missed the playoffs for the first time since 21. Run blocking was a weakness.
0: Yeah.

0: last year, but they also finished with third fewest receptions among the wide receiver corps. So they prioritized that in the draft, right? You covered the draft, Lyles. They took five offensive skill players
1: yep.
0: in that draft. So that tells me they're focused on that.

0: last year, his yards per attempt, third best of his career still. Like, better than all but one of his seasons in Tennessee.
1: Right.
0: So, like, I mean, we're talking about a superhuman of a being.
1: So, yeah, it's crazy.
0: So, yeah, to me, like, even, let's say, like, you get one or two more good years of Derrick Henry, unless Lamar just absolutely falls off of a cliff, they're going to improve defensively as long as Lamar is out there. I still think Lamar will play well into his mid to late 30s. I do not think it's this year or bust. Now, do I think that they have a great opportunity to get it done this year? Absolutely. Like, I think a lot of people picked them to win it all last year. Injuries sort of hampered them. Then it felt like the culture got a little sour there at the end of Harbaugh. So I think the change is going to ultimately be good for this team. I mean, I'm picking them to come out of the AFC this year.
1: That's what I was going to ask.
0: Yeah.

that was still bothering him, still bugging him. And I do think that while Haro was still, you know, there, like, I think one foot out the door, like, I think they were kind of already turning the page to next season. I think they did address some of the needs that they need heading into this.

0: summer headquarters for Life on Two Wheels. 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

biceps in practice yesterday will miss a significant chunk of the season, set for surgery, and set to be out while recovering 4 to 6 months. Tunsil has been one of the NFL's top tackles throughout his career. WNBA rescinding Caitlin Clark's 8th technical foul after being called in yesterday's win.

was like, a bad Christmas. I'm like, yes, this day is coming. I can't wait. And then you're building up all this moment. And then the first, like, three downs are, like, your good presence. And then the rest of it, you're like, sucks. This is fantastic. Like, I definitely wanted this. This game, though, was fun. Not just because, I mean, you mentioned the tie between the two quarterbacks that played at Georgia Tech. But I do think...

0: you know, Snapchats he did or didn't send, whatever.
1: I think it's into that. It's his general demeanor, too. Like, I think he's kind of low-spoken kind of guy.
0: For whatever reason, people hold the transfer thing against him more than some other guy.

0: But then also, some of the mistakes that he does make, it's like, dude, like, you have all this good football in you, and then it's like, what was that?
1: Head scratcher. Yeah.
0: Now, can some of that be ironed out? I think so.

driving into the end zone. I thought he was great. Stats aside, I don't even really care about stats in this game, but to your point, like, you want to see how some of the younger players just look in an NFL uniform. Not just how they look on the field, but look comparative to the rest of the NFL players, because sometimes

0: not even just rookies, but like guys that are like trying to make their mark in the league, play timid, not necessarily afraid, but play timid, you know, pull punches perhaps. These guys did not do that. And I think that that is important, especially, I mean, Haynes King's going to be the probably the third string quarterback on this Panthers team.
1: Not a bad third string to have, though.
0: It's not a bad third string to have, man, especially just given most teams don't have a good backup.
1: Right.
0: So even if you're the Cardinals, man, like Jacoby Brissett, start your season, you know, you don't know what you're necessarily going to get out of him.

0: sack clearly aids kick because those weapons aren't any good unless you've got the line to allow the quarterback to then distribute.
1: Carson Beck, 15 for 19 for what it's worth, 188 yards in that game. He had a couple of really good deep balls to Jalen Brooks as well. 5 yard fade to Simi Fuoco too for that touchdown. He's got touch too,
0: player man.
1: Yeah,
0: he's a good football player. Like a lot of this stuff, and I'm not saying this is for everybody, but I do think whether it is football, I think the same goes basketball. The situation that you are in helps you or helps determine what type of player you become. It's almost like to me, Josh Allen and the way

0: out some of the weak spots here, like that guy can be an NFL starter. I think you made a great point earlier when you were talking about what NFL teams are looking for in terms of a quarterback. Today, you mentioned some of the transfer portal and quarterbacks that went to a different place to build that adversity.
1: Yeah.
0: You mentioned Joe Burrow, obviously Jaden Daniels, the list goes on and on. Carson Beck is one of those guys. Now, I know this wasn't an incredibly strong quarterback class. Next year will be.
1: Yeah.
0: But he dealt with adversity. There's no, you can't argue that.
1: Yeah. And easily the second best quarterbacks Miami had in the last 25 years.
0: Still didn't win the ACC, though.
1: Still didn't win the ACC, but got to a national championship.
0: Right.
1: And he turned his own game around in many spots and beat an Ohio State defense that had seven guys that are going to play in week one. Something like that.
0: Yeah.
1: Five or seven guys. So, I mean, the potential's there. The potential's there. And I think the thing, and this isn't even just a Carson Beck thing, this is just like, I think a general sports thing now, is as soon as somebody performs beneath your expectation, it becomes just like a meme factory.
0: Right.
1: That's like, how much can we, like, dunk on this person?
0: Yeah.
1: And I'm not saying that guys are not, you know, you can't critique players. I'm not saying that. Everybody's worthy of criticism on and off.

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We'll talk about that next.

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0: shot in a game that you're playing in. The only pushback I would have with that is if Lamar Jackson, you can say this about every quarterback, but if Lamar doesn't play well, they don't win games.
1: Yeah, maybe you say that, but his percentage of, like, even his good game, not his great game, his good game is better than...
0: Yes.
1: ...percent of this.
0: Yes.
1: Most of the rest of this, I should say. So, like, to me, that's what makes you a differentiator. Like...

0: to be critical of him, but I think as it pertains to quarterbacks, we're like, man, like, he's right there. We love that about Justin Herbert. Like, he's a guy that we feel like, hey, at some point, he's going to figure it out, which how many more years are we going to say that about him? But I would put Justin Herbert, Prescott. I think Drake May is going to be in tier one, like, after this year. I think it would be fine to probably consider him in there.
1: A lot of people fade in the past.

0: I would agree with you. I think CJ Stroud will be in tier 2 this year.
1: How about in reverse? Because I do, because when you look at Joe Burrow at number 4, I think there's a chance we look at the same thing. Mike Sando puts this out next year, and Joe Burrow is solidly in year 2. In tier 2, I should say.
0: I don't know that he goes, I think Stafford Pro Bowl, I don't know if Stafford goes back. I think a lot of Stafford's success, and I don't say this to take away from what he's done, because I, first off, just think it's a miracle that, like, he is still healthy.
1: He almost didn't play last year.
0: Yeah. Yeah, like, to me, just his, that's why I'm like, dude, whoever's handling his medicals, like, let me just.

that Super Bowl against the Rams. Agreed. How long are we going to be hanging on to that, though? Which is why, like, I feel like he's a tier one guy. Like, to me, that's what makes Patrick Mahomes tier one. Like, honestly, I feel like the Chiefs have let some of his best years get by just because they, like, the pieces that they have around him on offense are going to be good enough for him to get it done, which I don't blame them for thinking that way because, like, he's, I think he's.

0: Voldemort piece of this. I do feel like Jalen Hurts might be a little bit low.
1: How about Sam Darnold down at 14?
0: I'm fine with that.
1: You're okay with that?
0: Yeah, I'm fine with that. I don't think...
1: We did this exercise in the break, by the way, so we can peel the curtain back a little bit, but you were throwing out a couple of quarterbacks and saying if they switch spots, does Seattle still...

0: success. We don't have the talent, basically. And this sounds more credible than I mean, but competence. I, off of talent, I feel like if you switch Jordan Love and Sam Darnold, Sam Darnold is a Packer, Jordan Love is a Seahawk. Seahawks still win the Super Bowl and probably look better on offense. And I think the Packers lose more games with Sam Darnold.
1: Yeah.
0: So to me, that's why, like, I would still take a Jordan Love over Sam Darnold. And then when I look at even just the quarterbacks ahead of him, like, I guess if you wanted to make a case for Trevor Lawrence and Jalen Hurts ahead of Sam Darnold, I'll give you that. But then the rest of these, like, Bo Nix on down, I'm like, no, they're in the right spot.
1: Looking a little bit further on down this list into the tiers, tier three starts with Bo Nix. Talk about quarterbacks that can maybe can play their way up into some higher tiers this year. The Broncos are a team that a lot of people are saying, I'm seeing Broncos winning the AFC this year.
0: Yeah, I see that.
1: C.J. Stroud's another one of those guys. He sits at number 20 here in Tier 3.

0: there's some there. CJ Stroud. Sounds pretty quick.
1: Easy.
0: I think CJ Stroud, like, their biggest issue has been, obviously, I think it's a couple pieces. One, they always say, like, once they get tape on a guy, it's easier than to game plan for him. Sure. I think it was made worse for CJ because they

good head on this list. Like, I'm not as high on Jackson Dart as everybody else is. Cam Ward will be better this year, too. All right, when we come back, getting close.

that is a team that has to break through eventually. This is the best quarterback that they have had since Dan Lanning has been the head coach. This is still a really talented roster, both with a mix of transfers and recruits. This is the year I think that they get done.

Yes, football. Yeah. Still unreal to say, but Kirby Smart to me, all things considered, best coach in college football, that will take the dogs. Better figure Indiana's going to make their way into our draft here again. Harry and I are drafting our top 12 college football teams. I took Ohio State 1, Miles took Oregon 2, I take Notre Dame 3, Harry takes Georgia at number 4. So for my third pick, I will take the Texas Longhorns, and for all of the reasons that you just mentioned, Arch is here. If not now, when? For Steve Sarkisian in Texas, they have the inside track. I know I have Ohio State and Texas up my draft list. They play in week 2. This time it comes down to the 40 acres. After barely missing out on the playoffs last year,

0: at least since like 2018, 2019, they run an efficient program. This is really going to be the first year where the majority of their transfers are going to be other guys that were either blue chippers and played in the Power Four.
1: Right.
0: The development of Charlie Becker, and you

I beat in the national championship. I'll take Miami here with my fourth pick. Path of least resistance, yes. I've got some easy schedules here with Notre Dame and Miami on my list, but Mario Crispo landed Darian Mensah from Duke to kind of replace Carson Beck. Malachi Toney is back. He was one of the most electric players, not only at the position, but in the sport last year. Muhammad Ture, great on defense as well. A lot of blocks been made. How do they replace Akeem Mezidor and Ruben Bain on that defense? They got players.

0: I do think, like, I understand that's been really messy. They're so lucky Kyle Whittingham is the one whose lap it's falling into.
1: Okay.
0: Like, that is a great, and I don't say this critically of him. I say this because I only imagine he's going to be there about three to 5 years, maybe, because he's 66 years old.
1: Yeah, probably.
0: Great bridge coach to get your program back to where it needs to be.
1: Yeah. And a lot of questions on that offense. We'll see how it plays out. I think Michigan's got one of the more manageable schedules. The Big Ten is starting to get tougher and tougher. We'll be honest with that. So here's a little wrap on our college football top 12 draft between Lyles and I. I went

0: That's good list. I see some bias there for you.
1: Is it really, Dave? I guess so. I still don't view Oklahoma, and quite frankly, I don't even really view A&M through that lens.

0: any expectations, that sit down there with taxes on 40 acres. You see the catch that Cam Coleman had to practice the other night?
1: It's a bad boy. That's a permit.
0: That's a dude.
1: Yeah.
0: Now, if not now, and that was kind of what I said when I was picking Texas this year, it's Sark's sixth season.
1: Yeah.
0: The expectation is national title. Mm-hmm. Windows closing, obviously, on the Arch Manning experience, and for whatever that's worth, it's been an up and down season. But everyone is quick, I think, to forget just how mediocre Texas was before, like, 2023.
1: Yeah.
0: To what they are now. From 2010 to 2022, Texas had just one 10-win season. So, yes, it comes to Sark. It took 2 years to build this thing up. Texas should have beaten Washington in the playoff 3 years ago. 2024, they caved late in the semis versus Ohio State. Then last year, they played Ohio. Had they played, like, Ohio instead of Ohio State, they would have been in the college football playoffs. So, what is your assessment currently as we stand of Texas, the Longhorns, Arch Manning, and their expectations going into 2026?
1: I think all the pieces are there for you to win a national championship. I mean, they've got probably the best defensive player in the country in Colin Simmons. Arch played really good football from November on. He just needed game experience. Like, he was a victim of his last name, Paul Feinbaum.

at USC, was it Arizona State? Another just phenomenal, like, they covered as full of Texas. I think it feels like, if not now, when for Texas, because Sark has gotten them to the place

seven or eight teams. And if you told me, hey, they're going to win the national championship, I would not be surprised by it. Part of that is the format. Part of that is the climate. But, man, if you're a Texas fan and it doesn't happen for

0: is, I mean, they were successful in part because of the defenses that he helped develop there. I think he'll get them to where they need to be. I still think there's a lot of talent on that side of the ball. Like I said, you know, starting with Colin Simmons and just having his leadership and the way that he's even talked about Arch and how Arch has changed his offseason.
1: Jelani McDonald, too.
0: Yeah.
1: They're going to be good.
0: So, they're always going to have talent there. Again, it's just, are you going to reach that potential? And then how consistent are you going to be? That was also sort of an issue for them, too, on both sides of the ball, really. But I think it's a

0: just how much goes into it.
1: Yeah,
0: it's a lot. It has definitely changed the way that I will never call for somebody's job, ever. For the rest of my career, I'll never be like, hey, this person needs to get replaced because you don't know everything that's going on.
1: Right.
0: Like, there is some stuff where I'm like, hey, like, even people in our own industry are like, hey, bro, like, you need to, like, you can still be critical of people. But it's like, to me, there's a line. Mm-hmm. And I think Muschamp is a good example of somebody that I think people have been a little bit too critical of. Including just when he was at Coach of South Carolina, a lot of people were like, wow, that was a massive failure. He has three of their five most, like, winning seasons outside of Spurrier.
1: Even at Florida, too, when he was there, yeah. He got some flack, so.
0: So, I mean,

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The other thing with Texas is we got a minute left. 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

starting to get to the point where, like, a Roger Craig goes 1,000 and 1,000, it takes him forever to get in, and he's going up against guys with numbers that are exploded, because you are comparing different eras with different

years. Like Drew Brees. I mean, Drew Brees, my gosh, his numbers are insane. I mean, he threw for over 5,000 yards, I think, 4 times. That's nuts. And it was the system, it was the dome, it was all of it. But it does kind of make an interesting debate of, you know, what's apples and apples.

That's why I say that Steve Ballmer and Kawhi Leonard should be suspended for a significant period of time. I don't know that there's any sort of precedent in a situation like this, but you can't have your league come under question because this is the idea and the impetus of complete competitive imbalance. 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

single one of those running backs gives Robinson, Taylor, Barkley, McCaffrey, Achane, all elite pass catchers out of the backfield. 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

questions around this team overall to say that they're going to be in the conversation for the playoffs. I got them at about 7 wins this season because of the offensive line issues, Jaden Daniels' health question.

0: hits themselves, right? And so at some point, they want to hit someone. They don't have their first preseason game till next week, so they're getting close to that stage of the game. So it just kind of felt like throughout the course of the day that something was close to popping. And then the practice happened. Max Crosby practicing like Max Crosby does, which is full throttle, may or may not have hit Kirk Cousins' hand. He was rushing the quarterback. Obviously, he's not going to hit his body, but he waved the hand to try to knock the ball down, and he hit Kirk's arm again for the second time. And of course, you know, his arm is throwing arm. That's his moneymaker, so he's not going to be happy about that. Plus, he's going to also try to send a little bit of a message. So, there, you know, everyone's blowing it up like it's bigger than it really was. I mean, it was some pushing. It was some shoving. There was no, you know, punches thrown or anything. Kirk Cousins grabbed him by his shirt. I think the biggest surprise was it was Kirk Cousins, and it was Max Crosby. Like, it was the baddest dude in the land against the quarterback that everyone just kind of looks at as like, oh, that's the dad joke guy.
1: All right, so there's a lot of layers, I feel like, to this story, because in general, I have absolutely no problem with training camp.

out of its own way? This is somewhat similar. Why are we blowing something like

says at the press conference in regards to Willis. But if I'm Kubiak and if I'm Cousins and I hear him say that, I'm like, bro, did you know, were you not just in the meeting that we just had with you? Why are you sending mixed messaging? Why are you even saying that? So that makes me think that you believe that. If you have a meeting with your boss, like Lance, you

seconds a child is reported missing. That's 2,000 children every single day. It's a heart-wrenching reality that we can no longer ignore. Find the Children is a nonprofit organization dedicated to

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and say, listen, I am from the outside. I saw how this is going. This is not about basketball. We're going to play basketball, and you will be held accountable for your actions, and we're going to stay focused and on task. Right now, they don't have.

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But the game she played was exciting to watch, so I followed her into the WNBA. I watched more basketball.

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0: be better than the North or the West. Just like the Seahawks, Rams, 49ers.
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You want it, you get it. 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Smartphone. You're always connected and informed in real time. 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

Don Nelson has died at the age of 86. Nelson's the second winningest coach in NBA history and also won 5 titles as a player for Boston. On the court in the WNBA earlier today was the Liberty lining it up against the Aces.

0: fame speech joke is wild, but you got huge laughs, so it landed.
1: I'm here for stand-up routines at the Pro Football Hall of Fame enshrinement ceremony. In case you missed it, here are the jokes about Lon Bilby.
2: Thank you for demanding excellence every single day. Your preparation, discipline, and attention to detail shaped far more than my football career. Unfortunately, Bill couldn't make it here today. There's a lot going on at UNC right now. He may be on a recruiting trip right now looking for the next Lawrence Taylor. I thought it was because training camp had already started, but in truth,

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1: As great as Vinatieri.

to Crazy Dish Troopers. 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Roger Craig, trendsetter, unbelievable. Luke Kuechly, the computer that he has for a brain. The athleticism is bananas. But if you looked at the four, right? Fitzgerald, Vinatieri, Craig, and Kuechly, they were physically kind of obvious Hall of Famers.

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And if there is a quarterback with, like, obvious physical flaws, we just go, like, Drew Brees was able to do it. He can do it, too. And it's disrespectful to Drew Brees because it's not that easy. Like, the things he did to overcome being a generous

or A Pro team every year he was in the league. And the same can be said for Luke Kuechly. You, of course, go back to Patrick Willis, who was inducted not too long ago. Same there. And, of course, knowing I'm coming at you from Jacksonville, Florida.

right that are being forced to take their time are the Frank Gores, are the Terrell Suggses, these guys that were pretty darn good forever. So their career stats are gigantic.

0: situation, but as of this writing, he would be eligible for the Pro Football Hall of Fame in 3 years' time, although ultimately I think we all believe he will suit up once again for Los Angeles this season. Who else, in your opinion, is a no-doubter first ballot Hall of Famer who is currently playing today?
1: We can knock out the obvious, right? Aaron Rodgers, Patrick.

0: think it's hilarious. He played, so his five-year clock's going to have to start over. But, he'll be coaching.
1: Aaron Donald's going to start again. Well, his clock's going to start again here soon, too.

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NFL, Tim. Teddy Bridgewater has informed the Detroit Lions that he will be stepping away. He will actually, truly, for good this time, be entering retirement. Here is Lions head coach Dan Campbell.

So, no David Montgomery. Yes, you have Penei Sewell. He is switching positions along the offensive line, already has, as a matter of fact. Jared Goff back for another year, but how much longer does he have? What are your expectations for Dan Campbell and friends here this upcoming season?

guys. We kind of had Spacer in as a team. Josh Dobbs is a guy that's started 15, 20 games in the NFL. If you bring him in as a backup and you guarantee him almost $500,000, like kind of pretty quickly after you realize you have an opening at backup, you want somebody that can protect a winning team for a month, right? Similar to what Dan Campbell was talking about with Teddy Bridgewater in New Orleans, right? If you get 5 weeks on a contender and you aren't equipped to deal with that, you know, you go 1-4, 0-5, that can tank a contender's chance. The Lions' window, I think, is still open, but I think last year was a real cold glass of water to the face to them, that it's like, oh, just because you have, you know, a super exciting small core of Gibbs and Amon-Ra St. Brown and Penei Sewell and some of the guys on the defense, just because you have this really

inside the numbers and I say, maybe not so fast, my friend. The Lions were fifth last year in yards per game. They were fifth in points per game.

There's got to be some sort of regression to the mean. The ball has to bounce their way. They have to somehow stay healthy on the defensive side of the ball this year, right? Because when you couple that with an offense that was a top five outfit last year, perhaps last year's the outlier, and that's where the sports books have it right.

0: half wins. I think it's not a bad number when you say they got to be better than last year, and they won 9 games last year.
1: Well, not only did they lose Ben Johnson last year, they have also now replaced John Morton after 1 year as the OC with Drew Petsing, who comes over from the Arizona Cardinals, a team that, well, yes, it never lived up to expectations.

0: Gibbs has to be special and he has to stay healthy. And I'm honored to say Brown will continue doing what he's doing. We have no reason to think he won't. So, and Jamison Williams and others, but those two are the main drivers of that offense.
1: Because even if you have Jamison Williams and he's stretching the field, it is so much more than just creating deep shot opportunities for Jared Goff. It is about creating space in the middle of the field for Amon-Ra St. Brown to eat and for Jahmyr Gibbs to get out in space, either through an outside zone run scheme or just through give him the ball and let him rack up the yak. The Detroit Lions missed the playoffs last year for the first time.

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best odds, according to our friends at DraftKings Sportsbook, to win the NFC North for the third time in four seasons at plus 180. The Packers right behind them at plus 210. Last year's division champion, the Bears, come in at plus 305. The Vikings, plus 510. Not the worst odds, despite the fact

as each other and potentially, you know, it's the Class F full, Class F empty. Whoever makes that of this division is either going to be battle-tested and so ready for the postseason, or they're going to be battered and bruised and limping into the postseason because they just went through this

yards allowed per contest, one of the fewest marks in the league, and you still have Brian Flores. You still have the nucleus of that defensive side of the ball that KOC largely says, hey, you handle your side of the building, I'll handle everything else. And Kevin O'Connell, for all the flack that he's taken, whether he was involved with the J.J. McCarthy selection or not, he has

yards on the ground per contest. That's something that Dan Campbell and the Lions have certainly tried to do each and every year that he's been the head coach, Tim. And so you tell me, which side of the coin do you fall on? Are you in the camp that believes that regression is coming for a team that saw 7 of its wins come down to the final 2 minutes in which they were trailing and found a way back? Or is the Ben Johnson

0: or die by play calling and scheming to their strengths.
1: But it's not Ben Johnson, Tim, who will be tossing the ball around. It is not KOC who will be going under center for the Minnesota Vikings, even if he

used out of him, Green Bay has to play faster. They also run a lot of different receivers out there. They're flipping guys in and out, which takes time. If they can get him playing at the pace of a Caleb Williams or at the pace of a Jared Goff,

and perhaps the playbook in some form or fashion as well, is actually going to speed up this Packers offense that is currently plus 210 to win the NFC North. Coming up next, get the Big Ten.

0: national title in the past three seasons. And so, does the trend continue, or is the SEC finally going to crash the party outside of on the headlines and in the news?
1: Hilarious. SEC crashed the party. It's like they think they're throwing the party and they're not even invited. Or at least they haven't been the last few years, right? What is it? The Pac-12 has been to a national championship more recently than the SEC. And the Pac-12 is not what it used to be. I would not be surprised if it's a Big Ten school, but it's not going to continue the trend of being a different Big Ten school. It'll be one of those three if it ends up being a Big Ten school. I think Indiana, what Kurt Cignetti has done is he's proven that in this era, you know, you said we're going to leave all the off-the-field stuff off the field. I agree. Let's do it. But let's acknowledge that it is a different college football here with some of the off-the-field stuff, the transfer portal, the eligibility, the NIL. It is a different world.

outside the top 15 in the first coaches poll. They are underrating Matt Campbell in year one in State College, Pennsylvania. Let's hear from the head Hoosier himself, national champion coach Kurt Cignetti. Not necessarily peacocking around about his Hoosiers, but instead about the conference they play in.

Midwesterner who actually is from Western Pennsylvania, which is not the Midwest. I digress. Ohio State, the best odds, according to DraftKings, to hoist the national champion trophy come January, plus 600 is the title odds right now for the Buckeyes, minus 360 to make the playoff, although their win total, Tim, interestingly enough, is set at 9.5, and so obviously not as high as Notre Dame, who does

of 10.5. The reason that I want to hone in on those three Big Ten programs and something that Coach Cignetti brought up is this, the schedule. Last year, Ohio State did not have to play Oregon in the regular season. They did not play Indiana until they got to the Big Ten title game. They did not have to play Southern Cal. They played Texas at home. All those teams that I just mentioned,

FCS Air Championship where you had to be one of the top two teams, this would be catastrophic. But with 12, you know the Big Ten's going to get a few of them, right?

0: And I think a lot of it comes down to the eye test. Like, you can lose games as long as you don't lose games that make us think you're not a good football team. And as long as they do that, they'll get their teams in and they'll be amongst the favorites to advance.
1: Indiana, by the way, will play Ohio State and Michigan back-to-back weeks in middle of October. They also will face Southern Cal and Washington back-to-back in the middle of November. Anyone else out of the Big Ten that really piques your interest, Tim,

these conversations a million times where I'm like, I don't know how locker rooms, but I think part of it is nostalgia. Like, our locker room truly, like, we all lied to each other and said we're

0: division is so many teams ranked that I feel like USC is a sleeper. They're the 14th team in the coaches' poll. Like, they can't be a sleeper. But I am still one of the few believers out there in Lincoln Riley, and I think they have some explosive talent. If they get their defense just to replacement level, I think they can do some damage.
1: Okay, you're the only believer on this program in that head coach out there at Southern Cal, although it'd be a darn shame to see him ruin another quarterback's trajectory at the collegiate level, because I do think Jaden Mailava, once again, much like Caleb Williams, could be on a Heisman trajectory. Let's hope that USC's offensive line woes and potentially defensive woes

0: themselves, and then every other spot is filled by teams minus USC at 14, by squads from the Southeastern Conference. Tim, is this just the way of the world? This is just what we live in now?
1: Yeah, they get the benefit of the doubt. And the hard part is, like, they'll lose to each other but not fall because they're all good losses. So it's a bit of a self-fulfilling prophecy. If your whole conference is ranked high at the beginning, they'll be ranked high at the end because your losses aren't as punitive. It's a difficult way for other conferences to break that armor.
0: Hey, but with that said, no SEC team is in the

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1: We would be celebrating America 250 if it

superlatives for the schedule up in front of me. Ohio State, toughest overall Power 4 schedule. And look at the coaches' poll, they're also number one. So it's kind of like an immovable object against an unstoppable force here. How do you see the Ohio State season playing out? If the coaches say they're the best team, you say it's the toughest schedule, which one of those is going to win?

100 to win the national title again, minus 350 to make the playoff, according to DraftKings Sportsbook. Couple more for Howard. Jake Trotter, college football writer here at ESPN. Wide-ranging conversation, looking ahead to the 2026 college football season. 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

0: suggesting this was an ulterior motive by the first-year head coach.
1: I'm saying when you draft a quarterback, I wouldn't even make it exclusively that it's a first overall top five. Every decision you make in your franchise is answered with a question. It's like, should we start him week one? Should we not? What's best for the young quarterback's development? Who should we draft with our second round pick? What's best for the young quarterback?

line stinks so much that he's going to learn how to look at the rush and not play with feel, you don't put him in there. But if they show that they are better, significantly better than last year, you can go ahead and play Fernando Mendoza whenever he's ready.

0: do is figure out what he needs, right? Does he need time in the pocket? Does he need more chemistry with Brock Bowers? I don't know what it is. I'm just making stuff up. Figure out what he needs, and then the moment he has it, you start him and you let him develop. You don't throw him to the wolves regardless, because you can learn bad habits if you're out there without, you know, the tools you need to succeed.
1: Another former top five pick who is undoubtedly in a quarterback battle, J.J. McCarthy in Minnesota, fighting for his starting job against Kyler Murray, who's hoping to be the next car wash patron of Kevin O'Connell's QB Whisperer School. The early returns, Tim,

availabilities with their health histories. Like, you know, okay, we're going to name Tua the starter. Like, week four, Tua's hurt, Penix is starting. Who cares who you name the starter? So, you know, I think.

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Coming up next, is it true that every team can win the NFC South? Literally, you or me could also win the NFC South. 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

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Look, I'm going to turn this thing over to Tim Donnelly, folks, because he is, of course, the resident North Carolinian on this lovely program. You tell us, Tim, Bryce Young, is he actually the long-term answer in Charlotte?

0: And everyone's asking, when's that contract? When's that contract? We're not asking about price, right? Every day we wake up, we're not like, did he sign the deal yet? That says everything.
1: I also don't think, and not to cut you off, Tim, I also don't know that in Houston, and not to compare apples and oranges, but given that C.J. Stroud went second to Bryce Young in the 2023 NFL Draft, they're not clamoring in Houston for that signing either. And so maybe it's more a sign of the time.

0: just the jurors are still very much out and maybe even leaning in the opposite direction for Bryce and CJ, and they have to go out here and prove it. The good news is, I think he has the best situation around him that he's had.
1: Okay.
0: They changed play callers, which I think is important.

0: is about Bryce. It's not about the defense or anything else. It really is a very, very singular focus on Bryce this year, and you got to figure it out before anything else can be real.
1: The defending champions, +310 to win the NFC South for a second straight.

landscape of the NFC South, why on earth would the Tampa Bay Buccaneers and New Orleans Saints have catapulted the defending champions who have added to their talent pool?

6 gives the Panthers a 12% chance to win that division. Those are the last odds in the NFC South, or should I say the lowest percentage odds. They also give them a 16% chance to make the postseason. We did this exercise for the NFC North, and so I'm fascinated, especially because, as Tim Donnelly has proclaimed, when it comes to the Carolina Panthers' odds at repeating as South Division champions, it begins and it ends with the quarterback, Bryce Young. I was going to say four quarterbacks, but I guess there's technically five, because we've got a men's recreational league with 19 players on the roster. We just need six of them to show up.

0: that Jack Strand was taking the number one reason.
1: Yep. Cooper Rush and who else? Cooper Rush, we had...
0: It was Strand, that Minnesota State.
1: Yeah, so he was taking the first team reps, but that

0: situation is confusing.
1: For context's sake, the Tampa Bay Buccaneers +170 right now at DraftKings Sportsbook to win the NFC South. The New Orleans Saints +270. The Carolina Panthers, as mentioned, +310. And the Atlanta Falcons +400. So still anybody's game when it comes to the good old NFC South. One bit of news to pass along. Dylan Raidens, the guard for the New Orleans Saints, who was expected to be a big piece for Kellen Moore in his second season on that offense, which, look, that is an outfit that is going to be built, in my estimation, Tim, in the eyes of the Philadelphia Eagles team that hoisted

0: of year quarterback Tyler Shuck. And so obviously a massive blow to lose one of their starting five offensive linemen here in training camp.
1: And you said it, right? They want to be run first. I actually think a lot of the best offenses, even the ones

0: Tyson. They've got some interesting pieces on the outside that Kellen Moore doesn't want to waste either, so they'll find a way to get that going for Township.
1: 30 for 30's new series, The Betrayal of Shohei Ohtani, is available now on all major podcast platforms. The Betrayal of Shohei Ohtani is presented by Gusto. Coming up next on Primetime, is there a chance we won't

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Me, O'Brien, Tim Donnelly. We are presented by Progressive Insurance. Earlier this week, former ESPN contributor Pablo Torre reported on his podcast. Pablo Torre finds out that the LA Clippers star, Kawhi Leonard, whose sponsorship deal with a now bankrupt Green Banking Company is at the center of this NBA investigation. And by the way, as Pablo uncovered this week, Kawhi also had an undisclosed sponsorship agreement allegedly worth millions with a company that designed the Clippers video board inside the Intuit Dome. And so, Tim, this

September 23rd to the 24th for the teams that were playing in international preseason games that began their camp. The rest of the league is officially slated to begin September the 29th. It's August 9th today.

0: saga of the 2000s. And the bands that we saw that were handed out, of course, Alex Rodriguez missed the entire 2014 season after he was banned. You can also look to the Astros scandal. A.J. Hinch missed an entire season. He has been welcomed back by the Detroit Tigers, or was welcomed back by the Detroit Tigers, and was able to manage again. Alex Cora, ditto, although he is currently unemployed, but probably not for long. And so ultimately, that's where I look at this. And if you're Steve Ballmer, 1 year suspension, please take me. Take me for 1 year because I'll find a way back. I promise you, he will find a way back because he has his investments involved in so many other entities in the world of professional sports. I think he would gladly accept that as the penalty.
1: Yeah, banning an owner is like not even a punishment. Like, he's not involved in, like, you know, coaching, right? Maybe he likes the status of being able to walk in on game day and have everybody see him and cheer. But trust me, it's not a punishment to make him watch in what if I assume is 30 mansions. Like, you know, all right, I'll build a bigger theater at my house to watch these games for the team that I still own that I'm just banned from, going into the facility. By the way, he's a billionaire. He's got other things to spend his time on. So if you're going to ever punish a team for the transgressions of an employee or an owner, the only way you can really hit him is with draft picks. It's obviously, and college sports, by the way, which has a history of kind of bending the rules and looking for, maybe we can pay this guy this way. You take away scholarships, right? You take away postseason opportunities. They won't do the postseason in the NBA, but you can take away draft picks, and that's where

0: But hey, really good player. Like, still really good player and was a really good player and probably deserves some of the cash.
1: Didn't really win anything in LA, but that's okay. Ultimately, because I brought up the baseball connection, Tim, do you believe Kawhi Leonard still finds his way into the Naismith Hall of Fame?

Fame Class of 2026 has officially been inducted. Coming up next is next year, finally the time for Eli Manning to make the Hall of Fame. This is Primetime on ESPN Radio, the ESPN app, SiriusXM Channel 80, presented by Progressive Insurance. 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

next go-round, it's not a guarantee that all these names I'm about to list off are going to get the call on the first try, or even the second, third, fourth, fifth, sixth. I will start by saying this. Rob Gronkowski.

you consider some of the names that still are waiting, that were finalists, semifinalists each of the last few years, and are quote-unquote involved in this logjam. So some of those names include Darren Woodson, who of course was a part of those Super Bowl championship teams with the Dallas Cowboys. Terrell Suggs, another name that was left off of the Ultimate Five inductee list.

Like, if you just asked me to take my top five most deserving, I think Jason Witten is on them. But I don't think they put two tight ends in, and Rob Gronkowski is there, so now Jason Witten has to wait again, even though you could argue, like, full career, he might be the second best tight end.

0: list that decides. It's also who's voting and why they're voting that you have to take into account.
1: He has been a finalist, Aaron Woodson has, each of the last four cycles. And I'm glad you brought up the actual process of how this is determined, Tim, because so often when people ask me, why did it take so long for Tony Boselli in Jacksonville to finally get inducted into the Pro Football Hall of Fame? Why has Fred Taylor still not gotten the call to the Hall? It is in large part not just because of Jacksonville's market size, but because...

Honestly, the 2025 class upset me beyond all get out because it only had four members, and you're allowed to have up to five. If there's ever been a power trip, it's those guys sitting.

0: different fighters.
1: So on Sunday, August 9th, 2026, as Hall of Fame Weekend 2026 comes to a close, you, Tim Donnelly, when we look ahead to the Pro Football Hall of Fame class of 2026.

would include Toriel, Jason Witten. The next one is tough because I'm looking at it going, am I going to put another receiver? Although I think they might have to have a couple 2 wide receivers just to catch up. But I'll go defensive side of the ball. I'll go Terrell Suggs. I think he's been

0: was a second-year Hall of Famer. That's enough. Like, you're not first ballot, second, deserving. Terrell Suggs has been waiting. I put him in because I do think you need a defensive player.
1: Do you think that Adrian Peterson and Frank Gore could both go in together next year, two running backs, or is that just goes against, unfortunately, the politics of it all?
0: I don't think they could. I would not argue if they do.
1: I would
0: again, because Frank

0: tell you he would like to see Fred Taylor, who has also been a semifinalist the last few years, go in ahead of him. But hey, why not? Let's make it an all running back class. Although,
1: yes,
0: I do agree with your idea, Tim, that the voters, we will give them this. They're going to want some sort of representation from the defensive side of the ball. You say Terrell Suggs. I say Darren Woodson because he's waited long enough, and not just because Ian Fitzsimmons just texted me and said, leading tackler in the history of the Cowboys and a three-time Super Bowl champ. I also am good friends with Dave Campo. Used to work with him here in Jacksonville. Shout out to Coach Campo and Darren Woodson, one of his all-time favorites. So give me Darren Woodson to go along with our fictitious four-member. Or three running backs.

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defending champs. Welcome into primetime here on ESPN Radio. Mia O'Brien, Tim Donnelly, and Tim, let's begin there before we, you know, naturally navigate away from the basketball, because that is the way that the WNBA news cycle tends to go. But I was just appalled when it came to the actual scheduling of this marquee matchup. I understand the New York Liberty are currently in seventh place in the WNBA standings. They did win the Commissioner's Cup. Banners fly forever, but ultimately, they are not in that upper echelon of WNBA teams up to this point in the 2026 season.

0: but I have to rest Asia Wilson. I have to rest Chelsea Gray because I have to make sure they are ready for the stretch run and not just focused on the task at hand right now.
1: And, you know, I wonder, because it's not apples to apples, but

have a full slate of preseason college football, preseason football, and of course we are less than 4 weeks out from college football, and of course I understand that in a previous era, this would be viewed as, oh, come on, rub some dirt on it, you're a WNBA champion, and you're going up against another perennial power, but to your point, Tim, and you are a former college quarterback, we have the science now, we have the information readily available that says to us, if you want to see high-quality basketball, whether it is women's basketball or men's basketball for that matter,

It's like they're mishandling the scheduling. Yet another issue that the WNBA leadership could have on their hands. Before we hear from our Courtney Cronin, I do want to run through and make sure we do give

55 to 75 in our nation's capital, and the Lynx hold on for a second straight dub, 103-90 over the Dallas Wings. Josh Shepard, the frontrunner for most improved player in the WNBA, exited this one in the 6th minute with an injury, and that will obviously be a situation we will continue to monitor here on ESPN Radio. This morning, our Courtney Cronin sounded off on Best Week Ever. Not so much about the scheduling, but

I don't think she'll be going on there anytime soon, but in the same vein, she has not been seen, Tim Donnelly, since All-Star Weekend, or at the very least has not made a statement outside of this reported meeting that may occur here in the next week or so regarding the eligibility of what is a woman who can play in the WNBA and defining those bylines in the CBA.

at All Star Week said she didn't realize that this generation doesn't answer email. She didn't realize that by sending out the player ballots for the WNBA All Star Game, sending it out via email may not be the best way to actually get the majority of the 144 plus players in the WNBA to vote for the All Star Game representatives. But maybe a group chat. I like that. I'm gonna run with that one. She needs to be more about the group chat, less about the spreadsheet. I don't want to pile on the finance bros because, of course, Kathy Engelbert previously worked at Deloitte. But, you know, maybe pick up the phone and call your mom or your grandma sometime and then

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presented by Progressive Insurance. Tim Donnelly, last night, Mike Garofalo, Ian Rappaport of the NFL Network reporting that one Laramie Tunsil, the pride of Lake City, Florida, might I add, has a torn tricep and is out indefinitely. And so for all this talk of the Washington Commanders will go as far as Jaden Daniels can go, we previewed the Carolina Panthers. We said the Panthers will go as far as Bryce Young can go. The Houston Texans with their heralded defense, but will C.J. Stroud dictate where their season goes? I don't think you could put this one firmly in the hands of the third-year quarterback, because at this point in time, he's doing all he can to try to salvage a situation that once again

it's a good offense last year, wildly efficient offense last year, and they're just going to add A.J. Brown for the fun of it because you have a cheap quarterback, so you get to build. Like, when they signed Diggs, I was like, oh, that's interesting, until I looked at their depth chart, and I went,

0: you look around and you're like, hey, I like Terry McLaurin, but other than that, we got some work to do.
1: And by the way, while David Blau has been in the building in Washington since Jaden Daniels arrived, he's a first-time play caller, a first-time OC. Obviously, his playing career didn't end all that long ago, but ultimately, now you are handing a first-time offense.

0: You know, if you think touchdowns are what's going to keep my job security, or touchdowns are what's going to make me a more attractive head coaching candidate, the best way to touchdowns is to use Jaden Daniels every which way. That's not what's best for this team. They have to find a way to be effective, maybe without him being the only part of it and taking so many hits.
1: I don't want to put it all on the former Heisman Trophy winner, so I'm going to leave that to Kevin Sheehan, the longtime sports talk radio host in D.C. at the Team 980. He joined Amber and Ian last week discussing how the command

0: place now because some of those stopgaps didn't work out.
1: One of those prized acquisitions from a year ago was Laramie Tunsil, the left tackle for the Washington Commanders, out indefinitely, according to Mike Garofalo and Ian Rappaport of the NFL Network, with the torn tricep. Brandon Coleman, once upon a time, a draft pick of Dan Quinn in this regime, who had been kicked inside to left guard, now kicks back outside to left tackle, where he started almost every game in that NFC Championship runner-up campaign. Coming up next, we tell you who is hot and who is not. That's next on ESPN.

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0: certain things you expect, right? When you hire Aaron Glenn as your head coach, you expect the defensive secondary to be really, really good. And they were getting their hands on the ball in the interception. So, yeah, Messina's hot, but that's not news. He's comfortable on the hot seat because it's been that way for a while.
1: The New York Jets, for those who may have forgotten, I would like to take this opportunity to remind you that when it came to takeaways, when it came to turnovers last year, yes, the New York Jets never actually

the Super Bowl, I mean Coach Joe Burrow and his accomplice, Jamar Chase and T. Higgins, guided the Cincinnati Bengals to the Super Bowl. I believe you or I could have been coaching that team, and we would have found a way to the dance in La La Land at SoFi Stadium. And so I don't believe Zach Taylor is on the hot seat until I'm told.

I think it has to be a hot seat situation. What you're at risk of is wasting primes. And I think the stingiest of owners, or the stingiest

0: they've spent some cash and they've spent some resources, draft picks and things, cap space, to try to win now because, you know, Joe Burrow's not the youngest guy in the league anymore. He's not like the new hot thing anymore. He's been around a little bit. And same thing with Jamar Chase. There's now a younger T. Higgins out there somewhere. So if they're going to keep paying all this money for those players, they better get something for it.
1: 52-63-1. That is Zach Taylor.

years till my dream spot opens up. And I think it's because of situations like this. Hedging your wagon to Chris Ballard has probably made your scene hotter because of what you just said. Like a full reset could be coming. Not to mention they just gave Daniel Jones pretty big money. They gave Alan Pierce pretty big money. They gave Jonathan Taylor pretty big money. And with great money comes great expectations. And that offense isn't really, really good. They're going to look around and say, why did we decide, GM and head coach, to give these guys all that cash if you couldn't even put together an effective offense? So,

0: Nick Sirianni, 59-26. Super Bowl champion, that means nothing in the city of brotherly love. Doug Peterson won a Super Bowl, and he was fired unceremoniously, or at the very least, agreed to separate with the Philadelphia Eagles franchise. I think Sirianni is going to be on the hot seat. He's going to be on these lists every season until he is no longer the head coach of the Eagles, too.
1: And ironically, like, there's similarities, and this might be the only similarity between, like, taking the Browns job and taking the

0: Jackson's a great example. He has, like, simultaneously, they're sizing up the statue they're going to build of him and also figuring out who's going to replace him. So it's Philly. It's Philly. And you won your power struggle against A.J. Brown. Congrats. Now, if the success doesn't leap forward, then, they'll be replacing you just like they're replacing A.J. Brown.
1: Staying in the NFC East, we just discussed this team as part of our two-a-days here on ESPN Radio. The Washington Commanders, Dan Quinn, is now 17-17.

0: offense? Yeah, he's going to be on his hot seat, too.
1: Yes, and also Jaden Daniels represents, if I'm Josh Harrison, that ownership group, by the way, just got LeBron to go to Philly because they have the availability of both teams. So he's...

0: play callers in the NFL world, and I think that's awesome.
1: Todd Bowles and the Tampa Bay Buccaneers.
0: Hot seat. Tampa's in a really weird place, and they got to figure out what their future looks like.
1: Matt LaFleur, Green Bay Packers.
0: I'm a sucker for him, just like Jordan Love. They're great. Stick around forever.
1: KOC, one GM already gone, out the door.
0: Maybe hot seat, but he would be hired in 2 seconds if they were fired.
1: I'm kind of surprised Dan Campbell's on this list. Why'd we put him on the list, Tim?
0: Just so we could go, not today, brother. Chicken and chicken shacks and biting meat.

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United States this week, as he does such a great job calling baseball for us here on ESPN Radio. Doug, the Padres perhaps surprise buyers at the MLB trade deadline. What do you make of their chances? I don't want to say so much in the NL West, where we know that the Los Angeles Dodgers, obviously still out in front, but certainly in their odds to win one of those three wild card spots in the NL.

feedback. It's perhaps somewhat surprisingly not Glanville, or at the very least surprising if I had told you this 2 weeks ago. The Seattle Mariners, one of the final four teams in last year's postseason field, have come all the way back. They are now 4.5 games out of first place in the West. Give us a primer. Can you cap that race in particular for us, knowing to your point the bats that the Astros do have at their disposal?

0: Dark Crew saved some of the experienced guys, so they're going to come back to some center, but that's still a really good team. But they got to contend with the Rays, and they got to contend with the Yankees, and that's just a good division, those top three.
1: 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Doug, let's go back to the NL. Let's talk about another team that played beat the streak last night. The Los Angeles Dodgers finally get off the schneid and pick up a dub in the month of August, but they are losers of 8 of their last 9.

0: Rangers, Petco Park, and of course one of the great cities in America, in San Diego. We will talk again soon.
1: Okay, man. Thanks a lot. Thanks, Tim.
0: Doug Glanville on the call tonight. 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Derek Skubal signing with the Dodgers. I don't want to say it, but the reality is, like Doug said, he would not have cleared this trade. I mean, look, to be fair, even if it's a two-month rental, I still think it's a steal for what was given up by the Los Angeles Dodgers and sent in exchange to the Detroit Tigers. I still think it's a steal. And I also think if you're Derek Skubal, you did view this, that even if you're only in Southern California for 2 months, you win a ring, it was worth it. But he's from Northern California. He wants to get

teams to one. Some other scores from around the majors. The aforementioned Mets have now won four straight. Yes, I believe it's now four straight, or is it five? No, they did lose yesterday. I take that back. They have won five of their last six. How about that? Let's say that and call it even. Tim Donnelly, 11-1 victors over the Pittsburgh Pirates. The Yankees, the Braves, they go to extras again. Atlanta prevails 2-1. And as you alluded to, the red-hot Boston Red Sox dropped the

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0: Red Sox get about being the hottest team in the second half of the season so far. I've been impressed what they've been brewing in Milwaukee.
1: Anything that gets Mizorowski in big games on the mound throwing seven.

0: Unreal 5, like that's what I want the biggest moments to be. So I'm in favor of the Brewers making it to the point of the season where the games have all the pressure on them.
1: Let's say up in the upper Midwest where the Minnesota Lynx able to see a bit of history this fine Sunday at the Target Center.
2: It's something I'm definitely going to reflect on. You know, obviously, you just try to be present in it and take in the energy and my teammates. Because, you know, we've been through so much. Like, even through the season, it's like there's so much adversity that goes on. And so when you have a good

runs scored are also the third most in league's history in a single game, trailing only Maya Moore, who scored 48 in a game in 2014, and Katie Smith, who scored 46 in a game in 2001. The Minnesota Lynx get the dub 103-90. The beat rolls on in Minnesota, Tim.

0: my I's dotted and my T's crossed when it comes to exact height, weight measurements. And so, as I do go down, Lee Uero, 6'7", 27-year-old center for the Dallas Wings. Okay? Olivia Miles, any guesses how tall she is after watching a lot of her YouTube clips and Twitter clips, Tim?
1: 5'11"?
0: She's 5'10". 5'10", and she got up and she blocked a 6'7" center. Don't

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This is Primetime on ESPN Radio, the ESPN app, Sirius XM Channel 80. 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Preseason week one is here. It all begins. I wouldn't say Thursday night, Tim, because we do have several joint practices, and I want to start with those as we give you your primer heading into this first week of the preseason in the NFL.

Jaguars and the Saints, so not a ton of joint practices, but the reason I outline all those is as we do look at the week one of the preseason schedule, I do think there's a chance, because they are not doing a joint practice, the Lions and the Bengals, the first game of week one of the preseason, we could see Jared Goff, we could see Joe Burrow.

Mendoza. Speaking of the apple of your eye, Tim Donnelly, do we think Jordan Love's going to play 7 o'clock Thursday night when the Packers face the Steelers at Akershiser Stadium?

0: missing pretty much the rest of preseason. So I would imagine they have, you know, like flashbacks to that. And they'll, if they play him, it'll be very, very protective. So probably won't be number one on my watch list just because of that. I think it'll be pretty boring. And I mean, with Pittsburgh, like Aaron Rodgers probably ain't playing. And you know that's their whole offense. So you know, nothing too exciting to see in that one outside of I'll watch Jordan Love no matter what. So if he plays 10 plays, I'm going to watch those 10.
1: A backup QB battle, though, in Pittsburgh, kind of saucy, is it not, with Mason Rudolph, Will Howard, and now Drew Aller, the former Penn State quarterback?

0: So it's I'd probably go to Sun Cooper Rush just because he'll be the most like control in an experiment, so you can figure out if anyone else is worth bouncing up the depth chart a little bit.
1: And then on Saturday, first game of the day, no New York Giants fans. I don't know if we're gonna have time for you because this feels like a fitting place to end today's program. The Panthers, the Bills, the Sean McDermott Bowl. It's also the debut outside of the intra-squad scrimmage.

division of your savings is a gold or something that can be devalued. Hi, it's Dr. Ron Bell, and I encourage you to speak with my friends at Birch Gold Group about diversifying an existing IRA or 401k into a tax

0: your list was Kyle Kuzma, also an attention eligible Milwaukee. Just point that up.
1: My students last week at or 2 weeks ago at sports business classroom told me that they believe, I don't want to cast judgments on people, that the Kuzma's, what are the memos he's been sending out are AI generated. I don't want to say any of memos. He's been getting memos about a lot of different things. Cap related, of course, right? There have been some things out there, so he's not on my list.
0: Really? I question the AI part of it. A couple of the other guys who could be free agents next summer, I'm not including for right now the rookies who will likely extend or have a chance to extend. We'll just, like, you know, the Amen and Asar Thompson's of the world. Brandon Miller, let's just wait on that a little bit. But some other names out there who have options to become free agents or contracts are up. Michael Porter Jr., keeping an eye on that one in Brooklyn. Julius Randle has a player option. Fred VanVleet is going to be a free agent. Rudy Gobert has a player option. RJ Barrett will be a free agent.
1: You forgot the former Brooklyn teammates, Kyrie and Durant.
0: Those are big names. I missed that line. Yes. That would be fascinating. Kyrie Irving is just sort of like, he's like this big giant unknown. Like, you know, how that's all going to play out.

0: I just think that's a situation that teams will monitor as the season goes and kind of the transaction cycle.
1: Yeah, so, all right, that's sort of the

0: your defensive player of the year this upcoming year and become super max eligible. One of those guys that I thought was going to be on the list was Victor Wembanyama, but he has passed on the super max, so.
1: But people still care about a 65-game limit, although there's no financial incentive. I still care about awards. I can promise you that.
0: Well, Bobby, who are some of the guys who could have a big year this year and knock themselves into position to really get giant payday?

0: a deal with the San Jose Sharks that made him the highest paid player in the NHL. And the average annual salary is $19 million a year.
1: One of my, you know, I always take on, like,

0: that's important because that's how they calculate it for cap purposes. So they don't take, like, so they can pay this guy, and he's really good. I mean, they can pay him $30 million in the first year. They can pay him, like, $7 million in the second year. But as long as what the average is, that's what counts against the cap.
1: Interesting.
0: Yeah. Well, my point is that, you know, the NBA guys, you know, are sniffing $80 million a year on some of the back end of some of these deals. And in the NHL, it's highest annual AAV is 19. Who else, Bobby, besides Maxey?
2: And Edwards. He would have been eligible. He would have been eligible this offseason, or he would have been eligible next year. He would have met the criteria decided next year because he would have earned all NBA back-to-back years. But he didn't hit that 65-game clause, and the arbitration went haywire.
0: Do the Wolves want him to get that or not? Because this is specifically designed.
1: They do, because the move they made to go get LaMelo Ball was to kind of tell the Bulgers go somewhere else.

0: one here, Tyrese Halliburton. Would require a pretty big bounce back here, but, you know, it could happen.
1: It could. I mean, this is the first time we haven't had any. I think we went 3 years in a row. I think we went Jalen, Tatum, and then Shea. Right, 23, 24, 25, right? Yeah, we had no Supermaxes this year. Jane McDaniels, if somehow he earns all NBA, I mean, he's a defensive player of the year somehow. I don't see that happening, but he would be on the list.
0: Hey, listen, what do I know? Maybe Zion will have a great year, but even if he does, I can't see them giving him the Supermax.
1: Especially considering next year's non-guaranteed.
0: No kidding. All right, so you also have on here the list of first

This is for Utah. This is Utah's first drive. I've never seen anything more complicated. Okay, just so we say this, there's potentially two or three firsts here, Bobby. I

is the second most favorable of their own Cleveland or Minnesota. Semicolon. Most favorable to Memphis and least favorable to Phoenix.

0: against the rules. My God. You know, there's capologists, and we're at the point. We need swapologists.
1: Oh, my God.
2: You're not kidding.
0: How many swaps are we? I'm like, oh, my God, somebody please put this on a chart and, like, have the arrows explaining things to me.
2: Hey, just tell me the draft order after Lush and all this.
0: Yes, sir.
2: And the dynamics of the swap that Philly negotiated with Boston as part of the,
0: Yeah, that's a whopper. That's next year. I mean, that's a whopper in itself. These front offices are getting more and more and more creative with the language on the traded picks or, you know, what is it? Is it just a traded pick? Is it a swap? That depends on where it falls. And
2: yeah, well, let me read you Oklahoma City, because you know Oklahoma City's got multiple firsts.
0: Oh, my goodness.
2: Oklahoma City has the two most favorable. Do you hear that? The two most favorable of their own. Denver's, but only if it falls outside the top five. And the Clippers. Semicolon. And San Antonio's, I'm on my fifth finger. And San Antonio's if it falls between 17 and 30. Did you hear all that?
0: You bet it will.

0: year's draft, which they drafted Kingston Flemings. So they have another interesting... They owe their pick to San Antonio. But they have another interesting situation in this draft, okay? They have the least favorable of Milwaukee and New Orleans.
1: I mean, this still got a chance to be a pretty juicy pick.
0: Only if it's 5 to 30.
1: Oh. So if they're both top 5, then I'll get a host on.
0: Our top 4, yeah. Top 4, yeah. So basically they protected it a little bit on us from the DeJounte Murray trade. This is also interesting. After offloading their... If you remember a couple of years ago, Brooklyn made the move to reacquire control of their pick, both in 25 and 26. And now Houston had control of those 2 years, and Houston pushed it back. So Houston now has the Nets and a vice going forward. So they have swap rights with the Nets this year.
1: And that was the big... Don Tibbs would always defend the Nets. I always said it was crazy to me that the Nets gave up what they did. They gave up Dallas's 29 in that, and the Suns, I think, was it 3 picks, Bobby? I think it was 3.
0: It's almost like you took out like a home equity loan, Brooklyn did. Like, they basically, like, Houston loaned them the money, and now it's time to pay up based on, you know, the trade, the conditions of that trade would have been reached or met already. But it's, yeah, the swap, and that's upcoming here, and then there's 2 other futures. That, like, there's a Dallas one, there's a Phoenix one, there's, like, some other things.
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4: We would be celebrating America 250.

I was at the lottery this year, and it's the first time I'd actually physically been at the lottery in 20 years. And I was there in the afternoon, and Malika was running through practices. Like, she was, you know, she was basically in the room. I mean, there was a dozen people or so in the room, but she was running through the lottery over and over and over so that she could, you know, there are certain things that happen, so she could practice them. So if this happened, that happened, and, you know, she did a great job with it, but, yeah, maybe she should just hand that one off. Is there some tennis event that she...

0: I think there's a team like Memphis that is a cap space team. You know, maybe not ever going to be a primary free agency destination. I mean, they did manage to pull off signing Chandler Parsons to a max deal. But if a team's in a bind and they can throw significantly more money than a team wants to, or can't, feels like they can afford to pay to keep a player, I think it's going to be an interesting strategy that we see emerging over the next few years.
1: I mean, it's like, what happens, like, if Oklahoma City, Kaysen Hill, is not getting

Detroit and Houston. I mean, both those teams are pretty decent shape financially. We'll see what happens with Jalen Duren. But, yeah, I mean, I think that's going to be a strategy. It's almost like a bigger version of what, which is funny, because, okay,

U.S. would have to go through the qualifying cycle in the 27 World Cup, which, and that's sort of like the stick and carrot. You tell some young players who maybe haven't had a chance to make the big team yet, come play in the World Cup. You play well enough, you end up qualifying. This is what happened with Ann Edwards, for example. He played in 2023 in the World Cup, was the best player of the team. He's on the 24 Olympic team, same with Tyrese Halliburton. And so Graham's looking at that. But the U.S. does not have to qualify for the World Cup in 27 because the U.S. is hosting. The World Cup in 27 is actually supposed to take place in

0: attractive it's going to be for players to go try to play there when the U.S. doesn't have to qualify. But he named some players to keep an eye on, and a couple of them I thought were very interesting. One, Scotty Barnes, McMahon, absolutely two-way player, great size, can hit the outside shot, defends. Definitely a guy I think will get invited to the World Cup team.
1: I agree with everything you said except for that.

0: much about the World Cup in 27. I mean, it's a good event that you learn a lot at. I care. I've covered 3 World Cups. Trust me, I care. But, like, I don't care so much about the U.S.'s performance. But when you're looking at the 28 Olympics, you're looking at the French, who have played the U.S. in the final the last 2 Olympics. And you're looking at Victor. And you're wondering about Victor and how you're going to handle that. Well, Jaden McDaniels had some moments against Victor in the playoffs this year. Cram mentions him, and I think he's a candidate too, Bobby.
1: Well, I think he's a candidate too, because I think he's going to be spotlighted probably more this year. But no, with no Julius and no Naz Reid in Minnesota, I think you saw offensively he could, you know, carry a little bit there in that Denver series. Certainly when they had a

0: proven role players. You know, like, you can't have everybody who thinks they're going to score 28 points a game.
1: That's why Derek White, you know, there was a lot of, you know, obviously people had things that they thought about. Derek White was one of the last guys picked. Well, Derek White has no problem being a role player,
0: right?
1: And that was part of the reason why he was on their roster, and Ben Barris. Cram has Con Knipple on here, and obviously a guy who can shoot like that is valuable in any league in the world.
0: He has committed to the stock falling.
1: Yeah, he doesn't have

0: that was headed into his freshman year at Duke, his only year at Duke, and he was one of the best players on the court. Everybody walked away just blown away, impressed, not that they didn't know already, but that was like the highest level competition I'd ever seen him play against.
1: And this story, he's got a handful of guys whose stock is rising, a handful of guys whose stock is falling. It's not necessarily a roster projection.
0: Right, right.
1: I think everybody would be pretty shocked if Cooper Flagg's not on the 20 Olympic roster for Team Canada.
0: He has Jalen Brunson on here as well as a stock rising, and of course Jalen Brunson. Brunson played on the 2023 World Cup team and was not particularly effective. Players that are undersized and defensively challenged are not something Team USA typically looks to. Having said that, he's as undersized and defensively challenged in the NBA and just won the finals MVP. So, I seem to remember that performance of him managing Victor quite well in that situation. But also, you know, Chris Paul was that way too, and Chris Paul won multiple gold medals. So it's not an ironclad rule. I would agree that if Jalen Brunson wants to play, that that'll be the case. So obviously there's some legacy guys. If LeBron wants to play, he'll get a roster spot.
1: Now that one's interesting, because LeBron has said, you know, he's got the quote here. LeBron has said in November on his podcast, "Don't even ask, I'll be watching from Kabu." But he just made it very clear. He plans to play at least 2 years for Philly. And if he's going to have his career end.
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